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1: Alhamdulillahi Rabbil Alameen.
0: All praise belongs to Allah, Lord of all the worlds.
1: Ar-Rahman Ar-Rahim.
0: The All-Beneficent, the All-Merciful. Master of the Day of Retribution. You alone do we worship, and to you alone do we turn for help. Guide us on the straight path. The path of those whom you have blessed. Such as have not incurred your wrath, nor are astray.

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Bismillah ar-Rahman ar-Rahim. Assalamu alaikum wa rahmatullahi wa barakatuh. Brothers and sisters, welcome back to the After Maghrib podcast. We are here in the days following the day of Arba'in, the 40th after the day of Ashura, the day where the skies wept blood. And at this time, many of our friends, our family are either still in the holy lands or returning back home. And we firstly offer our condolences to the Imam of our time, Imam Sahib al-Asr wa Zaman, and to you all on this occasion, where we continue to mourn and reflect on the life and the lessons of Abu Abdullah al-Husayn alayhi salatu wassalam, but at the same time try to understand the season of Arba'in and how it can bring us closer to the message of the Imam, not just what he intended then, but also for today, how we can use this season, the momentum we have at the moment, to prepare for the awaited Imam ajallahu ta'ala farajahu sharif. Brothers and sisters, we are also approaching one narration of the shahadat of Sayyida Zainab salamullahi alayha, the mother of grief, Umm al-Masa'ib, as we know her to be. Sayyida Zainab stood tall after Karbala. She carried her family and the companions along with Imam Sajjad alayhi salam, and stood up against oppressors, stood up against Ibn Ziyad in Kufa and Yazid son of Muawiyah in Sham. May Allah's curse be upon them both. And inshallah, today we want to be able to talk about two sermons that she gave, both in Kufa and in Sham, be able to dissect them and understand them, uncover them, and recognize the reality of many of the core tenets of Shi'ism which she put forward in these two statements, and at the same time understand how that allows us to learn about our religion today, and also to pick up some key lessons which sometimes we are missing.

0: out on in our day-to-day lives. So without further ado, brothers and sisters, I would love to introduce my beloved co-host, my dear brother, Sayyid Ali Radhawi. Assalamu alaikum, Sayyidina. How are you doing, bro?
1: Alhamdulillah, I'm well. It's been, you know, an amazing last few weeks in terms of meeting people in the community, attending majalis, being amongst so many different scholars, people of knowledge, and learning so much. And inshallah, you know, this thirst that we have for ilm and conversations that we have here and the conversations that happen outside of the podcast as well between the team and, you know, friends of the podcast, it's been amazing in terms of seeing the different ways that people connect with Aba Abdullah, with the message of Imam al-Hussein. And now especially, you know, he wasn't able to go to the ziyarah of Arba'een of Imam al-Hussein. Firstly, inshallah, Allah accepts the ziyarah for those who did go. And inshallah, for those who haven't been, get the opportunity to visit Imam al-Hussein on his 40th Arba'een. And I've got so much memories, so much things to mention. But I don't want to go off topic, because today we want to discuss Sayyidah Zainab alayhi salam. And this is something that's very personal to all of us, because we all, each and every single one of us, have a soft spot for Sayyidah Zainab alayhi salam.
0: Absolutely.
1: As soon as we mention the name or hear the name, be it in the majalis or from lectures or even in conversations we have outside of, you know, a majlis, we can't help but just to remember the pain and the tragedy and the suffering that she went through. But there is so much that we don't know about her. Mm. And this is why I'm just very excited for today's conversation.
0: Do you know what it is? We've never done a podcast specifically on these two sermons and kind of the lessons from them, and how we can kind of guide and, I guess, facilitate what we do in our communities and our families from them. Of course, these sermons are very different in their nature and in the culture and the tone of each of them. But that's not for me to discuss. We have someone who's very special to After Maghrib, who's joining us on the podcast today. If you have been to some of the live events we've spoken at recently, you would have seen our respected guest there. Sheikh Abbas Jaffer is a distinguished scholar, teacher, lecturer, author in our community. He has been serving for decades, and I can speak from my own community, the wealth of knowledge and wisdom he's brought to us from a young age, and now, of course, to our children as well, cannot be understated. So without further ado, Sheikh Abbas, assalamu alaikum wa
2: rahmatullah.
0: Thank you so much for being here.
2: My pleasure.
0: Sheikh Nad, it's of course a heavy time of year at the moment. Our hearts are with Imam Hussein alayhi salam, Abu Fadl Abbas alayhi salam. You have of course been for Ziyarat Arba'een several times. You will know at this kind of period we're in now, in the 2 or 3 days after the day of Arba'een, a lot of us have the blues. If we've been for ziyarah, we have that, you know, that craving to go back immediately or to stay there and not return home. And for those of us who haven't had the opportunity to go, we yearn for the opportunity next year if Allah gives us tawfiq, subhanahu wa ta'ala. Sure. How should we be feeling right now? How do we keep momentum and kind of keep up this passion that we have?
2: Yes, it is difficult, and oftentimes people who are leaving these holy lands have that sense of sadness and, as you said, blues. I think we need to realize two or three things. The first is that we have to realize that we come to these places as visitors. We are not there to stay. We are there to visit, and you will see that amongst the local Iraqis, for example, after they do their salam, even if they walked from Basra, they will not stay in Karbala for more than a few hours. And it'll take them another 10, 12 days to get back home walking. And they've only been in the presence of Aba Abdullah for 2-3 hours. The idea is to visit and go. Sometimes, you know, this metaphor comes to mind, or parable, that if you go into at the airport and you have some time, you go into duty free and you start just walking around the perfume section. By the time you're on the plane, you smell a little bit better than when you started. And then that's just by walking around. And then if you manage to spritz different ones on yourself, you smell even better. But by the time you get home, that scent fades, unless you decide to buy a bottle of one of those perfumes, bring it home and use it daily. So just by being in the haram, I tell you, as we end,

Enter those places, our souls are being cleansed. These are the meanings of those things that say that people do the ziyarah, they come back with their sins forgiven. There is something subliminal happening due to the barakah of the angels who are there constantly and so on. And then if we contemplate on one of the hadith of the imam, or we think about, we listen to majlis, we listen to the ziyarah, so we smell a bit better. But if we then take something back from there to home, then we are able to sustain that and get that momentum that you were asking about, because we've brought back, if you like, a souvenir from there. Hussein alayhi salam, a part of his legacy has come home with us. If it is going to be a trip and that's all, then you'll find that

0: fades, surprising even you, that how come I had so much energy, so much enthusiasm, so much love when I was there, and now I've come back home and life has gripped me again, and it's like there's a dim memory.
1: Yeah.
0: You yourself are surprised at how quickly that happens. I suspect it's because you didn't bring a bottle of perfume back. You know, something of the imam, you know, a kind of covenant you made with him. That look, so far my life's been going a little bit this way. Because you allowed me to come into your presence, and because this was something you stood for, I will bring this into my life. And then that covenant stays, and you remind yourself of it. You're able to, I think, in my opinion, keep some of that momentum going.
1: Sound beautiful.
2: Ahsan, very beautifully said, Sheikh. And as a reminder, you know, he's giving me memories that when we go ziyarah, that when we come back, those blues, they really hit hard.
0: I think
2: And
0: it's natural,
2: yeah.
0: but you have to realize, you know, one of the ziyaras has an interesting phrase, because when you go to Amir Mumin alayhi salam and Imam al-Husayn alayhi salam, there are many ziyarat. Different ones quoted at different times, some written by scholars, others are ma'thur, they're taken from the imams who visited them. There's one that says, the Wida ziyarat. It says, I'm leaving you, but not because I am tired or bored or weary of being in your presence, but because of the reality of circumstances. I am a visitor here, I have to go back. But if it wasn't for that, I would stay. So this idea that, you know, in your mind that I am coming there as a visitor, and I have to go back. When I go back, I have to take a souvenir or something with me that reminds me that I came. And one of this is a commitment to something the Imam stood for. I think a lot of times we go to ziyarah, and it's we make it about us asking for our du'as, sending the salams of us and our parents and those who told us, please, you know, remember us in the
2: Remember
0: holy
2: us.
0: lands, and we ask for our hajat in the way that we ask Allah, that Ya Allah, on my own, I'm not worthy, but I'm now in the presence of your wali. For his sake, not mine, give me what I'm asking for. This is the best way to ask. That's all good. But if you again just draw back a little bit and think, okay, I'm coming to your house, Ahmed, or I from abroad, and I'm going to be your guest. Okay, and you've kindly allowed me to be your guest. Do you think that the first thing I will come is start to ask you, by the way, can I have this? Can I have that? Can I have this? Or is it more reasonable for me to bring a present, a gift, in appreciation of your hosting me?
1: Of course, yeah.
0: When we come to these ziyarat, I think asking is fine because they are Kareem, sons of Kareem, they will give, right? But wouldn't it be nice to say, before I say anything, I have brought a gift. A gift of allegiance, a renewal of my allegiance, a gift that I will do better. This is my gift to you, Ya Aba Abdullah, you know, Ya Amir al-Mu'mineen. And that changes the dynamic. So it becomes a little bit more natural than how we would react if we were guests of others. We should be the same there. It's more about, you know, the Imam alayhi salam, Imam Radha alayhi salam had said that it is our right on our people, on our Shia, that they visit us, even while we have left this world, to renew their allegiance to us. So it's very important also that, you know, it's a structured approach. We need to think about what the ziyarah means and not get carried away by a kind of almost a routine way of doing things, which is very good, but sometimes the ruh, the spirit of the action, is missing from it, which perhaps would have been there with just one sincere thing that came out of your lips. Would make it all much more real, authentic, sincere.
2: Sheikhna, just, you know, I think it's now the best time if we can go into the subject that we want to discuss today, Ahmed, and that is Sayyidah Zainab alayhi salam. You know, it's nice speaking about Karbala, imagining ourselves being there physically, performing the ziyarah, coming back from ziyarah, but what benefit is it if we never learn anything from Karbala? And I think what's beautiful now is that when we link Sayyidah Zainab alayhi salam to Karbala, it wasn't just the plains of Karbala. No, it was beyond. It was Kufa, it was Sham, and it is alive until this very day today. So what I want to understand, Sheikhna, and it's, I think sometimes unintentionally, we have this habit of limiting Sayyidah Zainab alayhi salam to just mourning her brothers in Karbala, or for example, just saying the famous line, Ma Ra'aita illa Jamila. But we don't know much about this lady. We don't

0: don't know much of her genuine stance. What was her mission behind all of this? Because it's easy to say that she was taken captive and we mourn about this from the emotional aspect. But as Shia, as Muslims, we need to understand why she was there. Scholars, from what I understand, they tell us the mission of Imam al-Hussein and Sayyidah Zainab is one, split in two. One was the sacrifice, which was the preservation, and Sayyidah Zainab's role was the interpretation of that message.
1: Yeah.
0: How do we understand that for those, or if I can ask the question rather?
2: Yeah, I think it's an important thing because it was misunderstood right from the beginning, where, for example, the family members of Imam al-Hussein alayhi salam, when they realized that he's leaving Medina, but he's going with his family.
0: Yeah.
2: His own brother, Muhammad Hanafiya, said to him, if you are resolved to go, don't take our sisters. But Imam al-Hussein alayhi salam had a mission, and she is called Sharikatul Hussein because she was privy to this mission. If you look at Hussein ibn Ali alayhi salam now, is not a person who is reactive. He's a person who is in charge of the Ummah, whether officially or not. He is looking at the situation. The situation is got two particular key problems.
0: Yeah.
2: One is the Awam, the local people in Hijaz. They are in apathy. They are asleep. As long as their bellies are full, they do not worry too much about what has happened to the true custodians of faith, where they are getting their religion from. They are practicing what they are practicing and obeying the rulers. This is one. But the second is the unawareness of the maqam and status of Ahlul Bayt in Sham. So this required a true pronged, if you like, approach. As for the awakening of the Ummah, Hussein alayhi salam was resolved to give his life if necessary, to give that jolt. But he knew that if he had ladies with him, they would be taken to the capital and they would be come into the presence of Yazid. And so it was very important for Zainab alayhi salam to be primed for that meeting, to be ready to say what she said. If you look at her speech in Sham, some of the things she says are very obvious about the role and status of Ahlul Bayt alayhi salam. And you would think, why is she repeating this to Muslims? The reason is the Shamis had been fed on a Umayyad diet for 50 years. If you allow me just to take 2-3 minutes,
0: please,
2: that let us see how Sham was taken over. So right from the last years of the life of Rasulullah sallallahu alayhi wa sallam, there was a threat from Tabuk, which is southern Sham. And in those days, Sham was part of the Roman Empire, what's known as the Eastern Byzantine Empire. It constituted, its population was some Christians, mostly idolaters. Now, Rasulullah, even on his deathbed, was saying for the Muslims to go and finish what was not finished in Tabuk. But for various reasons, people did not go, using the Prophet's illness as a pretext and so on. And so Sham did not come to the hands of the Muslims until at the time of the second Caliph, in the, what is famously known as the Battle of Yarmouk, which was fought in the, on, near the Yarmouk River, after which Muslims and Islam entered Sham as conquerors or as rulers. This was 17th Hijrah. Now in 17th Hijrah, one of the things that the second Caliph did was he sent as the main governor there Yazid bin Abu Sufyan. Yazid bin Abu Sufyan, and he sent his brother Muawiyah at the same time to be the governor in Transjordan. So Sham was a big area, including, you know, Jerusalem, Damascus, up to Jordan. Now, a year or so later, there was a huge plague that swept the lands. Yazid was killed. He died in this illness, the elder son of Abu Sufyan. His brother Muawiyah, the Caliph, sent a message that now you take over both Jordan and Damascus. And Muawiyah came and sat in the chair and never left it. He found his calling. Right? And with the end of the second and the third Caliphs, he declared himself no longer governor. When Amir al-Mu'mineen wrote to him to say that if you're a governor, I am replacing the governor.
0: Yeah.
2: And he sent Uthman bin Hunayf, a good friend of his. You know, Muawiyah looked at one and said, what have you come to do? He said, to replace you. Now, because they knew each other, they were all, if you like, Sahabi and all that. He didn't kill him outright, but he plucked every hair on his face. From eyebrows to beard to hair and said, go backward. Like this.

0: And Amir al-Mu'mineen kind of tongue-in-cheek commented, it's interesting, he said to him, Ikhwan, I sent you an old man, you have come back a young one. But he said to him, essentially, I am not your caliph. I'm not your governor. I'm a caliph in my own right. And so, of course, began the Umayyad stance there.
1: Yeah.
0: Now, these were the custodians of religion. Now they are making people Muslim. Islam is being accepted in Sham. But who is teaching them the Islam? The Umayyads, right? Suddenly, you know, he is Khal of Rasul and all these titles that come to Muawiyah. He was Khal, okay, right? Muawiyah's sister was married to Rasulullah, Habiba. But suddenly, you know, he became Kutabul Wahi and all these things that even now historians are finding it difficult to unravel truth from falsehood. So much was pumped in. This is the diet on which the Shamis grew up, generation after generation, so much so that when they murdered Amir al-Mu'mineen, it is said that the people in Sham said, but what was Ali doing in the mosque? You know?
2: They couldn't believe he died in Salah.
0: So this was how badly they had. So now, this kind of blindness to haqiqah, the real truth, this was something that Zainab was meant to
2: awaken,
0: to challenge. That was her challenge. And the brother and sister had planned this. For sure, we see that in many, many statements, and there are many clues, if you read between the lines, that this was a definite possibility that had been discussed from the long time, even in the mahar, or in the agreement between the marriage of Zainab salamullahi alayha to Abdullah bin Ja'far. There's an interesting line that says, if Hussein leaves Medina permanently, then you will not stop Zainab from joining him. This is one of the conditions.
1: Wow.
0: Why make such a condition?
1: Yeah.
0: Hussein leaving permanently, say, for example, migrating, why does his sister have to come with him? What has that got to do with anything? No, Hussein would only leave Medina, the city of his grandfather. He would never leave it unless there was something that was as huge as his sacrifice. So all this, if you read, you find that there is the reason for Janab Zainab salamullahi alayha, and she was ideally suited to the task.
1: Sheikh, I have, if we look at it, because obviously the days following the Battle of Ashura, the journey to Kufa, the challenge that Sayyidah Zainab alayhi salam makes, not only to Ibn Ziyad, but then of course to the Kufans, and we know her sermon is absolutely annihilates the Kufans, and then of course their journey to Sham, her tone towards Yazid is slightly different, so more directed to him, and the dynasty of oppressors, generally speaking, the context in the build-up, and please correct me where I'm wrong, if I'm not mistaken, Yazid was malicious in his attitude, and he was mocking kind of the status of the Ahlul Bayt alayhi salam. In the few lines of poetry that he read before her statement, he was of course playing with the blessed head of Aba Abdullah alayhi salam with a stick. And he would make comments, and I paraphrase, but he would make comments, la'abat al-Hashim bil-mulk, and he would reject, you know, the Hashimis played with Islam like a kingdom or like kings, and he would reject wahi to Rasulullah sallallahu alayhi wa alayhi. And many of the other statements that he made obviously then led to her sermon in and of itself. We read the sermon today, it stands tall as a declaration of faith, of maqam of the Ahlul Bayt alayhi salam. It condemns and gives damnation to the oppressors, to Yazid, la'antullah alayhi, and his whole clan, all his minions and those who supported him, either out of fear or out of malice or perhaps out of cowardice. But the question I have is primarily, if we've established that she is side by side in this mission with Imam Hussein alayhi salam, that mission of Islah and reformation, she's part of that. That Karbala and the Reformation was not just on the battlefield, but to continue thereafter. If we've established that, for example, when you say Mara Aitu Illa Jamila, that beauty can be found from this sermon and thereafter. My question is, these two sermons, are they more an attempt for her to establish theological principles and pillars, or is it her trying to express and channel how she felt in an emotional sense? So was she expressing her anger and her patience and her, you know, her rebuttal? Or was it more taking the opportunity in the heart of Jahiliyyah in Sham and Kufa at the time to establish these theological principles and reaffirm to a mass audience

0: the maqam of the Ahlul Bayt alayhim salam.
1: Yeah, I mean, like, if a person, it's quite normal for a person to be in that situation, if they are a regular person, to wail and lament and to make it about their loss. And then, and that is expected.
0: Yeah.
1: It would be expected, it would be tolerated, it wouldn't be particularly notable. The speeches are not like that. Yes, they have that emotional component, of course.
0: Yeah.
1: But there is much more than that, which is what has made, from the earliest days, people want to record it, and then others to ponder about what she was saying. You see, when the awliya of God find themselves in positions like this, they use them to further and strengthen and bolster the people's understanding of religion.
0: Mm.
1: You look at Yusuf alayhi salam, the two people with him, by all accounts were idolaters, whatever, and now they needed something from him. The interpretation of their dream, and they felt he was the man to do it.
0: Yeah.
1: And seeing that captive audience, as it were, that he had, they were going nowhere, he begins to speak about Tawheed first. But he assures them, I'll answer your question. We told them, dinner won't come before I've answered your question. We will not get our evening meal, according to what the Quran says, before I have answered your main question. But first, listen. Does it make sense to have many arbab to worship different lords who have contrary demands? You don't know whether in pleasing this lord, you are displeasing the other. If this one will punish you and that one will reward you, what kind of life is this where you are just running in different directions without any progress, or one Rabb? These things that you are worshipping are just names you have allocated to them. They have no weight, no worth. So why does he do that? Because he sees this as an opportunity that he has been given to further the... They always look for that. Zainab salamullahi alayhi, of course, is not speaking to idolaters. And that is the whole, if you like, sad part of Karbala, is that this was perpetrated by Muslims, Muslims, right? In Kufa, there were Muslims, and in Sham, there were Muslims, and the Syrian army was Muslims, right? According to a report that when Hussein ibn Ali alayhi salam's camp on the night of Ashura began to engage in worship, about 18 others from the opposite side came to join them. They said that we saw the, you know, the murmuring and the remembrance of Allah, we would like to sit with you to do ibadah, but not to join the imam. Isn't that strange? But this was the kind of strange times that this backdrop to this battle. So when she saw the people of Kufa, of course Kufa was a city she knew. Kufa was a city in which she was the princess at one time, under Amir al-Mu'mineen. The people of Kufa knew who she was. Her speech is different. It is not like the speech of Sham. In Kufa, people understood Amir al-Mu'mineen. People were loyal to Amir al-Mu'mineen. People were loyal to Hussein ibn Ali alayhi salam. They had pledged their allegiance, pledged their support. Some of them had kept to their word. If you look at the roll call of martyrs, almost half of them have the name Kufi next to their names. So there were people who gave that promise to Imam al-Hussein and somehow joined him in Karbala. There's a different kind of audience to whom, you know, her speech is famous. Where, what does she say to them? She condemns them for hypocrisy, not for ignorance. She condemns them, and the famous opening thing that she said, O people of Kufa, O people of deception and treachery. You called him yourselves, signing one and two, sometimes four of you on one letter, sent a whole lot of letters to him in Makkah. Where is your honor? Suddenly now, because Ibn Ziyad has come, and he is putting pressure on you and threatening you and all this, you forget everything that you, people of deception and treachery. And now you are pretending to grieve at what has happened. What do you think was going to happen? Once you abandoned us, what do you think was going to happen? If you had stood firm with Muslim, by some accounts, thousands of people had given allegiance to Hussein ibn Ali alayhi salam at the hands of Muslim. If they had just had the courage to stand, Ibn Ziyad would not have been able to overcome them. But they let Imam Hussein down, they betrayed him. And so, if you look at what she says there, three things I brought because the speech is long and of course it's available as well. It's interesting that it's saturated with Quranic vocabulary
0: yeah.
1: and Quranic verses. Why? She's talking to Kufars who have lived in Muslim lands, who have heard

0: heard with their own ears Nahjul Balagha unfolded in Kufa, Masjid Kufa. They know the terminologies, they know the teachings, right? They don't need to be informed, they need to be reminded. And so she, you know, distinguished between true faith and claims to faith. That one of her messages was that you pray, you fast, you identify as Muslims, but this is your external show. It is not backed up by true inner conviction and belief, right? That's all it is, it's a show. And then she told them, may your tears, why are you crying? May your tears never stop. They mean nothing, really, right? So if you want a kind of main point from that, it shows the wide gulf between religious appearance and genuine belief. And this is something that is a learning point for us. This khutbah is not a historical thing we read, but rather we pace ourselves against its truths and try to see that could this somehow apply to us? You know, we all are outwardly, have the appearance of Muslimin in the mosques we worship, and we worship in the places of worship. But do we have that kind of inner conviction? Would we stand this test? Or would it just literally evaporate if the test came, right? And there are several verses that she recited. We look at, when you compare that against Sham, Sham's a different audience.
1: Yeah.
0: And in Sham, she's talking to Yazid directly. Ibn Ziyad, her talk to Ibn Ziyad was reactive, but she addressed the people of Sham, of Kufa rather. But in the court, she reacted to some of the things he said. You know, but in Sham, she gave a sermon in front of Yazid. And it was a courageous sermon. I mean, we're talking about quite an intimidating court, right? Of a person who is able to do anything, who has shown that he has killed Ahlul Bayt with no qualms about it, right? The fact that he is killing, and Husayn ibn Ali alayhi salam, in his speech on the day of Ashura, he said, you do realize that there is no son of Fatima alive on this world except me. You do realize that the daughter of your own prophet, I'm the only son, and you are arrayed against me to kill me? Think what you are doing. Think, come on, where does it fit in with your aqidah, right, that you can do this? So in Sham, she was saying to him, do not think, you're making the mistake, that your authority signals that Allah is pleased with you.
1: Yeah.
0: It's not, doesn't mean anything. Just because you are in power does not mean you have Allah's favor and Allah's goodwill. Your political dominance does not equal moral righteousness. It doesn't. You know, then she told him that if killing the Prophet's family appears to you to be victory, then you should know that this is an illusion. This is something temporary. There is another place. The real measure of success is not defeating enemies, conquering land, possessing strong armies. People make this mistake all the time. Leaders and rulers, even till today, they think this constitutes victory. Real victory is to stand in truth before Allah subhanahu wa ta'ala, to be able to be in that court, that ultimate court, with the head high. Okay, you know, we stood for truth. World circumstances did not allow at our time for that truth to be realized in front of us, or we ostensibly suffered a defeat. But we stood with the truth. We did not leave. And that is what Allah subhanahu wa ta'ala loves. Because He's not impressed by huge victories or many people. He's impressed by individual acts of devotion. And Husayn ibn Ali alayhi salam's stand was a victory for sure. If you look at only the day of Ashura and you start judging with these kind of criteria, you might say Yazid won. You know, it's interesting that when Ali ibn Husayn alayhi salam was coming into Medina for the first time after this event, it said he was riding with his head down, not looking at the people, and he had his cloak over his head, and he was on his camel. Somebody recognized him. And whether saying, it sounds like a taunt, but he said to him, so who won, Ya Ibn Rasulillah? Who won that battle? And the hadith says that at that time he raised his head. He raised his head and looked at him. He said, the answer to your question will come when you hear the adhan next.
1: SubhanAllah.
0: When you hear that adhan, you will know who has won.
1: SubhanAllah.

0: And then he put his head down and walked on. The victory of Hussein is clear. But it was something that people like Zainab could foresee. And she said to him that God gives, in one place she said to him that God gives respite to the sinners.
1: Mm.
0: Not because of any favor to them, but as a completion of the hujjah on them. And the delay in punishment does not mean that you have escaped him.
1: Yeah.
0: You know, there is an interesting hadith where Jibreel, you know, on the earth, some of the disbelievers and polytheists were threatening and making great show of their defiance towards God. And Jibreel said to Allah, Ya Allah, why don't you destroy them for their shameless words? And Allah subhanahu wa ta'ala, in Kalimatullah we have, he says to him, Jibreel, your words are the words of someone who thinks that their prey will escape.
1: Hmm.
0: When you are scared your prey will escape, you're in a hurry to act. Nobody will escape.
1: Hmm.
0: Allah subhanahu wa ta'ala gives this muhla for a reason, out of his wisdom. And so that they may return maybe. But when they have that time and they don't have an excuse to say, Ya Allah, if you had given me more time and I would have thought about it, I would have come back.
1: Yeah.
0: You destroyed me straight away when I made my first mistake.
1: Yeah.
0: Right. So she said to him that this is, and this direct challenge needed guts, needed courage. I think this is the thing that for me is most striking about this ability to have compassion and strength. I think you were asking about that.
1: Yeah. And I think if I can just add as well that if we're talking about Sham specifically, she gives an absolute masterclass on balagha and eloquence and emotional control and how to be able to pierce someone.
0: Yeah.
1: The so-called leader of the Islamic Empire at the time, you know, who before this, he would say, before her sermon, he would say, I wish my ancestors of Badr could see this day, to the point then where he would retreat and he himself would be lost for words.
0: Mm.
1: As to what to say to her, you know, she absolutely pierced, shattered and annihilated him in her words. And she teaches us small things, like you said, Sheikhna, her introduction to the sermon with recognition of Allah's blessings upon her. When she uses the Alhamdulillah at the beginning of her sermon and she ends at the end of her sermon with a recognition of Allah's promise.
0: Mm.
1: And then within this and throughout this, she, if I'm not mistaken, she alludes to verses of, or she alludes to kind of sentiments of infallibility and tahara and the noble lineage of Rasulullah sallallahu alayhi wa alayhi compared to, you know, the kuffar. And she in multiple places implies that Yazid himself is a kafir. And these are things which, you know, we live by today. We recognize that her messaging is pure and of that time. And we hope to be kind of aligned with that.
2: Laws is very beautiful, and I don't think there's anything for me to add from there. There was so much to digest from what you mentioned as well, Sheikhna. And if I can add something from my perspective as well, is from the sermon that she gave to Yazid directly, when she speaks with him, she tells him, "I see no value in having a conversation with you."
1: Yeah.
2: Yeah. And when you hear that, this is supposed to be, she's speaking to who?
1: Yeah. Yeah.
2: The so-called caliph of the Ummah, right? And she's proving to him and to all of us who read that sermon and listen to that sermon, the authority comes from Allah, not from your seat, not from your throne, not from any of this. And you mentioned, you referenced, she was invoking, you know, verses of mawadda and purification. All of this is a reminder that we need to understand that haq and be able to differentiate between the truth and falsehood.
1: Can I just add, sorry, bro, just on this before I forget. In both sermons,
2: yeah,
1: she references Imam Hussein as Sayyid al-Shabab Ahl al-Jannah.
2: Mm.
1: And I find that striking because, like you said, Sheikh, there's two very different tones to different audiences. One are those who have betrayed the Imam. One are those who were never with the Imam and sided with Yazid. But she references the status of her brother in the same light, Sayyid al-Shabab Ahl al-Jannah. And that obviously, I just wanted to add that because you were talking about the verses of Mawadda and Tahara. So.
2: Yeah, Lala, thanks for bringing that in. And then there's one bit in the sermon where she says, Sheikh, and I'm going to ask if you can elaborate on this, where she says, Wallah la tamhu dhikrana, wa la tumita amrana, where she speaks about that, by God, you will not, you know, extinguish our remembrance or fade away our affairs.

0: does she mean by that?
1: You see, it means that Yazid and Muawiyah even before him, they were keen to keep their misdeeds and their cruelties away from the major cities. When Muawiyah killed Hujr bin Adi, he said, don't let him come to Damascus. Finish him in the desert. The same with Yazid. He said that Hussein should not come into Kufa. He should finish this matter in the desert. Ibn Ziyad rode to Hur, wherever you see him, stop him. If you found him, stop him there. It turned out to be this little place next to the river called Karbala. Mm. Nobody had heard of it. Karbala was not known. Even its name wasn't properly identified. Mm. It was village people living there, the Banu Asad. Finish it in the desert. Why? So that they are forgotten. And this was part of the reason why Hussein ibn Ali alayhi salam did not get the support when people realized what was happening, because the whole thing was finished in a remote area so fast. From Basra, 3,000 men came out when they heard Hussein ibn Ali alayhi salam had been encircled. On the way, they were told he has been martyred and the head is already on the way to Kufa. Mm. So this was the way of that. And to finish the remembrance of Ahlul Bayt and so that they are no longer remembered in history. And she told him that I recognize this. This is your aim, one of your aims. You will never succeed in this. It just won't happen.
2: Yeah.
1: This is something that, her sermon in Karbala, in Sham, was a gutsy sermon. And it was then followed by the sermon of Ali ibn Hussein alayhi salam. And you see this, him introducing himself and introducing Ahlul Bayt. It's almost like a tabarra tawalla.
2: Yeah.
1: Hers was tabarra, his was tawalla. He starts off by saying, if you don't know who I am, let me tell you who I am. And it was all about what his lineage was. Whereas she, salamullahi alayha, spoke against those who defy God's religion.
2: Mm-hmm.
1: And warned that this temporary success, as you, in your terms, should not make you imagine that you have escaped somehow.
2: Yeah.
1: And as we saw, it wasn't long. A couple of years, the whole thing, even as she was leaving, Yazid was already seeing the signs of people's being upset and decided to distance himself from Ibn Ziyad and distance himself from the whole event by saying, Hussein was my cousin, if he had come to me, we would have talked about it.
2: Mm.
1: And Ibn Ziyad and the ground commanders, they exceeded my instructions.
2: Yeah.
1: I did not want this to happen. Why was he saying that? Allah was saying that because he could see his own seat was shaking now, right? And this is only the beginning. It didn't take long for Umayyads to themselves become dust in the books of history.
2: Yeah. She did tell him in the sermon, your days are numbered. Mm. And subhanAllah, when you think about
3: he only lived, 3 years?
2: 3 years after
3: Karbala.
2: Yeah. And what's striking is that I was hearing a lecture the other day where the Sayyid was mentioning that we're leading on to the conversation of this was their own destruction of what Yazid done. Was that no one that participated in the Battle of Karbala lived beyond 5 years. So everyone that was involved in the killing and the butchering,
1: definitely,
2: the massacre.
1: Definitely the aim of Imam Hussein al-Islam was to awaken the dhamir, the conscience of the people. It worked. The Tawabun came out, Mukhtar, and these people's days were numbered. They never got, as Imam al-Islam had told Ubaydullah ibn Ziyad, Amr ibn Sa'd, you will not taste this grain of rye that you are so, that has allowed you to sell your soul.
2: Yeah.
1: The wheat of Tehran, you will not taste of it. And, he, with bravado, he said, then millet will do it for me. Barley will be enough for me. The point is, it was chillingly true that these people, forget enjoying any comfort, they were running for their lives, literally. They would not settle in one place long enough so they could be tracked down. They were on the move constantly and they never escaped, none of them.
3: They never had peace.
1: They never had peace afterwards.
2: They didn't just lose Akhira, they lost. They lost the dunya that they were chasing, which is crazy.
3: I have a question specifically. I have actually multiple questions, but I know we're short on time. I really wanted to ask you about, and I asked you once privately about this kind of Sayyidah Zainab from an imami perspective or an infallibility perspective and her status of isma and shafa'a. I don't know if that's I'm just going to drop that there in case you want to touch on it. But in light of what

0: what you've mentioned specifically in terms of Von. You mentioned something apt about her talking about tyranny and what true victory is in the eyes of Allah subhanahu wa ta'ala. Obviously, we live in the period of the Ghaybah now. We are counting down, well, not that we would know when, but we are awaiting the Dhuhur of our Imam, Ajallahu ta'ala
1: Inshallah,
0: Farajah Sharif. And as we develop ma'rifah of the Imam alayhi salam, we yearn for his reappearance in these days of Arba'in. Today on After Maghrib, well, I say today, the day of recording, we released a post today about connecting the period of Arba'in to Imam al-Mahdi. There are so many parallels there. Understanding the Mahdawi society as seen through Arba'in, the preparation of the Mu'mineen through Arba'in, the Zuhud and the generosity and all of these theories and principles we see in Arba'in in the time of the Mahdi. One of the key factors we always hear about, Imam al-Mahdi is coming to bring justice, cleanse the earth from tyranny. You know, this concept of standing up to tyranny from the perspective of what Sayyidina Zainab alayhi salam and Imam Sajjad alayhi salam have taught us in terms of how to stand up against tyranny. What is the best form of resistance that we today can show, not just for the oppression around us today in Palestine, in Iran, in Lebanon, and so on, but also in preparation for the awaited Imam, such that inshallah, when he comes, we understand that the kind of mission that his companions committed to, and such that inshallah, we can follow in their footsteps as well.
1: You know, if you look at Janab Zainab Salamullahi Alaiha, and you see that in also Amirul Mu'mineen, you see this difficult to understand personality, which on the one hand can be stern and firm in a way that is impossible to counter. And in the same breath, the same individual has a softness and compassion that is also enviable. Because normally we are used to people who have different levels of appearances and facades that they've covered themselves with. The real person is very hard to see, but they have got exteriors that are presented according to social politeness, norms, or whatever it is. And you will see that individuals generally tend to be people who are very soft, who are very mild-mannered, who don't stand up for things, or who don't like confrontation. Or you get a guy who said that, don't mess around with that guy. That guy has got a short fuse. You know, he's got a hard head on him and things. But those people who have understood reality, they are able to display each characteristic in a way that you think, which what is he? Is Ali, for example, a stern person? Or is he a mild-mannered person? It's hard to tell. When he sits with the beggar, he says, a beggar is sitting with a beggar. One like you is sitting with you. But when he stands in war and people see that it is Zulfikar coming this way, they want to move away from that fight because it is death coming towards them. How is this? And Zainab Salamullahi Alaiha, that compassion that she had, the sorrow that she displayed, the love she had for Abu Abdullah, but when it came to the time, she stood up in Yazid's court fearlessly. There was no trace of that mild-mannered and soft person. This is mentioned in the Quran that Allah subhanahu wa ta'ala has servants who truly have understood their prophet, not only our prophet, but also the prophets of previous times. One of the verses in Surah Fatah says, Muhammadun sallallahu alayhi wa sallam, Rasulullah. Muhammad is Allah's messenger. Walladhina ma'ahu, those who are with him. By those who are with him doesn't mean the ordinary sahabi. It means those who are with him in commitment and understanding of faith. Walladhina ma'ahu ashiddahu ala al-kuffar. They are stern with the kuffar. Balakin, ruha, not walakin, this is not in the Quran. Ruhama wainahum. But with each other, they're soft and merciful.
0: Subhanallah.
1: Right? Tarahum rukan sujada yabtaguna fadla min Allahi wa ridwan. Dhalik mathaluhum fit tawrat. Wa mathaluhum fil injil. Such men and women were found even at the time of previous scripture. This is a true person. When a person is like this, the way they are, the reason they are like this is their criteria for doing or not doing is Allah. It's not social politeness, norms, what is expected, what I'm meant to do. No, they only look at what Allah would want. And then, when they do that, then Allah becomes the strength they need at those times. They are able to show huge courage. Where is that courage coming from? It's from Allah subhanahu wa ta'ala backing them.
0: Mm.
1: At the same time, they're able to show that huge

0: empathy to the one who needs it again from Allah subhanahu wa ta'ala. So you see that in Zainab, that strength. She had never spoken in public, as far as we know, before this event, in the sense that, you know, to men and women. Neither had Janabi Fatima salamullahi alayha, as far as we know. But when the opportunity was there, what came out, scholars ever since that have been scratching their heads. What did she say? What kind of person has the ability to speak like this? In Sham, people were saying that it was Kufa or Sham, I can't remember now, that we were reminded of Amirul Mu'mineen when we were hearing this kind of speech.
1: Mm.
0: That comes, that's very important for us to understand. When you say about Imam Mahdi, sallallahu alayhi wa sallam, it is this kind of individuals, those who know when to stand up and speak because they're speaking haq, and at that time to be a coward, or that time to say, you know, it's not politically correct for me to open my mouth right now, that's not right.
1: Mm.
0: And those people who do not have that kind of hard-hearted or hard stance when it comes to the simple poor people, with them, they are just like them. They recognize that you're a slave of Allah, I'm a slave of Allah. There's no fadila between me and you. We are both miskin, jalis, miskin. Right? This is gold. This is, I believe, what the 313 have or will have. It's not easy. It's not easy because, you know, the society teaches you, Baba, don't speak like this.
1: Yeah.
0: And there is some truth in it too. But we then become too, if you like, accommodating. Even when haq needs to be spoken, we think, yeah, what will happen if I speak? Will my name come on some register internationally?
1: Yeah.
0: Will I be able to travel anymore? There has to be a balance, right? At the same time, you know, never forget that you are a slave of Allah and have that empathy towards others who are in difficulty. This is what she had. I think that is what she teaches, you know, in amongst the things that I have taken from her, is this ability to merge these two parts of character. The rest is that, you know, she teaches, and she was right historically, she was proven right, is that tyranny may give short victories, may kill and silence people, good people, but it doesn't have any permanence. In time, the tyrant and their tyranny will be forgotten. What remains and abides is godliness on earth. Godliness.
2: Yeah.
0: And at the end of the day, if you manage, I say, you know, it's not how you live really that will be the ultimate thing. It's how you die. Do you die a moment?
1: Yes.
0: Do you die, you know, Yusuf, when he's sort of ruminating and recalling his life, you know, towards the end of his life, it is mentioned the end of Surah Yusuf. He says, Rabbi, you gave me mulk. You gave me everything. You know, so much. You gave me hikmah, it means prophethood. But then, you know, he says, Tawaffani Musliman. I don't matter all this you gave me. It means nothing if I die without faith. Tawaffani Musliman. So when you take me, let me die a Muslim. So this is the important thing, that the Yazids of the world never realize. They can only see what is in front of them. They don't realize there is a whole akhirah waiting, and accountability waiting. They can only see what's in front of them. And Zainab salamullahi alayha, to her credit, even tried to remind Yazid of that. I think she was trying to jolt him even. That, you know what? Think. This is not alien, what I'm telling you. There will be an accountability. So these are the kind of things, you know, that... She's telling him, don't judge by human timelines the justice of Allah subhanahu wa ta'ala. Allah's timeline is different, right? You're thinking you got away. He never got away. All that is there is something waiting. And that is inescapable. So reform yourself before it's too late.
1: Ahsan, a beautiful reminder of how we should be as mu'mineen, inshallah, as... What's the outcome of our end? You know, it reminds me, as you were saying all of this, I was remembering Hur's final moments.
0: Yes.
1: When, you know, he had, people say he had nothing to lose. No, he had everything to lose. He had power, position, authority, wealth, he had respect.
0: Hur, but he chose Hur would have been, you know, feted and lauded in Kufa. He was the one who found Hussein. You know, Ibn Ziyad did not just send Hur's army. He sent in a fan direction towards where it was possible that Hussein ibn Ali would come to Kufa towards. Several
2: no way.
0: Yeah, yeah.
2: He happened to stumble across
0: Yes. Mohammed, so he sent out

0: about four or five different contingents,
1: different groups,
0: saying whichever way. Hud was the one who found him.
1: Wow.
0: And the prize for that would have been great, not only in Kufa, but also in Sham.
1: Yeah.
0: But for him, you know, there was this, I think there was a sense of knowledge that Hud possessed about reality. You see it from when he speaks about Fatima Zahra salamullahi alayha. He said, if you had spoken about, if anybody else has spoken about my mother this way, I would not have hesitated to take his mother's name. But what can I do? Your mother is Fatima.
1: SubhanAllah.
0: This faith.
1: Yeah.
0: This was what saved him. Yeah, it's what saved him. The others did not have this. The Arba'een, I have seen with my own eyes, alhamdulillah, I have had the fortune to go several times. I have seen people who I know in London, having seen them grow up, that perhaps their practice or their allegiance is not the best. I have seen them do 180 degree turns. Yeah. Why? Because it is unique. It's crowded. It's okay. It's crowded in Umrah. It's crowded in Hajj. But you are surrounded by lovers of Ahlul Bayt in this walk, which you are not surrounded in those places.
1: Correct.
0: And what they saw, wallahi, changed them. That I cannot go back to the life the way it was.
1: Mm-hmm.
0: Not after I've done this ziyarah. And I think that is where its greatest value lies, in inspiring people. And, you know, those who have been will tell you that the things they see there stick with them. You know, displays of love and allegiance to Ahlul Bayt. Well, when we were there was a man with, wallah, he had no legs. He was standing on a wheelbarrow.
1: Yeah.
0: He was shouting out, young man, if you can push me 10 yards or 100 feet, that's fine. I will be grateful to you. And in that way, I will reach Hussein. And everybody would come and push the wheelbarrow. And then they would leave him. And he would say, Hassan, don't worry about me. I will reach Hussein. And somebody else would come.
1: My days.
0: Look at this. Where else will you see things like this? And you know, they come. One person, I had my very young son, Mujtaba, with me. He was maybe about 8, 9, and his mom had told me, make sure this boy comes back. I said, yes. And he was God knows where, but we'd always worked out which pole we will meet at. Okay.
1: Yeah.
0: I said, no matter what you do, Habibi, at this pole you are coming back. He said, yeah, Papa, I'm going forward. I said, go. So I was heading towards the pole, and this man stopped me and he's holding my hand and he said, my house is here. You are my guest tonight. I said, I have my son and I have promised his mother. He said, Hussein will look after his mother, your son, but you come. And when I said, I'm so sorry, he began to weep. I mean, you know, this kind of thing is not put on. Wallah, it is a sincerity that is born out of huge love. I said to him, if I find my son and he is in a fit stage to walk, he's not tired, we will come back, 40 poles, we will come back to you. Otherwise, forgive me and may Allah bless you. All right. That's when he let me go. But otherwise, you know, you see that how they want to serve. They are chasing you, begging you to let them be your hosts.
1: Yeah.
0: Right? You don't see this anywhere else. You don't. And those who have walked will tell you tons of personal stories that they've seen.
1: And this is why it's an archetype in so many ways for us in terms of our preparation.
0: Sometimes I believe that we should actually make efforts in madrasa and other places to encourage boys and girls at a certain age to actually go for this walk.
1: Mm. Of course.
0: As to inspire them and to settle that love for Ahlul Bayt.
1: Yeah.
0: I have seen, for example, the difference between when youngsters go off the rails. I'm talking about young men.
1: Yeah.
0: I don't know much about the women. Their parents come and say, this guy is, you know, is behaving this way, behaving that way. I have seen a major difference between those who have love of Ahlul Bayt and those who have not been introduced to Ahlul Bayt. The love of Ahlul Bayt acts like a hook by which you can bring them back.
1: Yeah.
0: There is a kind of shame and embarrassment in letting down Ali ibn Abi Talib, letting down Abbas. And you can use that and say, wallah, is this suitable for us, people who have the beliefs we have? But if the parents have not put that in deep at an early stage, it'll be an alien language you're speaking. He won't understand. He's, I don't know what you're talking about. So I think this love of Ahlul Bayt has barakah at many different places. Mm. And we should be cognizant that this is a great gift we have. I remember years ago when N2K took its first group, you know, I think it was 2012, I was fortunate to be with them. We decided that there

0: Four Marja in Najaf, we will go and take advice from all four. In those days, Marhum Sayyid Saeed and Sheikh Ishaq were both alive. May Allah give them Jannah. And they all had something very beautiful. We went to all four.
1: Yeah.
0: Sayyid Saeed said something interesting. Sayyid Saeed al-Hakim, he said, remember now, this march to Arba'een has become Sha'air Allah.
1: SubhanAllah.
0: It is now a symbol.
1: Wow.
0: And Allah subhanahu wa ta'ala says in the Quran, وَمَنْ يُعَظِّمْ شَعَائِرَ اللَّهِ فَإِنَّهَا مِنْ تَقْوَى الْقُلُوبِ. So remember that. This has now become something synonymous with the Shia identity.
1: Wow.
0: So, for sure, we should encourage youngsters. Maybe they come as an experience, as an adventure, but
1: along the way, that's okay.
0: That's fine.
2: It's planting the seed to something, yeah.
0: And I tell you, within those 3-4 days, there will be moments where they will be transformatory.
1: Yeah, yeah, yeah.
2: 100%.
1: The small act they see, small act of khidmah, the smile they see, and it's let them grow in that space.
0: They're in the we don't have very much that would be of interest. Sometimes I've seen this kind of behavior in camps.
1: Yeah.
0: So you go away on a camp, there might be a transformatory movement. But the way it happens in Ziyarah and especially Arba'een is unique.
1: Yeah.
0: It's unique.
1: Inshallah, we're granted the visitation next
0: inshallah.
1: Not just to Najaf and Karbala and Kardamain, but inshallah to Sayyidina Zainab as well. We pray for the safety of all the mu'mineen on their return, for those who are coming home, the Zawar, and inshallah for the opportunity and the barakah to continue in our azar, in our mourning, our learning for Abu Abdullah alayhi salam this year and every year, inshallah. Sheikhna, thank you so much.
0: No, it's been a pleasure to be with you guys.
1: You do so much for us all. I just want to lastly just plug one or two things with your permission. Sheikh Abbas has published so many incredible works on Ulum al-Quran, on the Maqatil of Imam Hussein alayhi salam. Right now, Sheikh Abbas is working on a tafsir alongside other scholars and, of course, his respected wife, called Tafsir Tadabbarul Quran. Sheikh Abbas has been spending half the year away to work specifically in a secluded part of the world where he can focus on his studies and his reflections and then put it forward in the tafsir. Of course, I think when we last talked about it on After Maghrib was 1 or 2 years ago with Sheikh Ayyub on Laylatul Qadr.
0: Mm.
1: And we were on, I think by that time, the 27th Sipar had been released. And we were doing we were following your works for Surat Al-Qadr at the time. But if you don't mind, Sheikh, if you can talk a bit about, very quickly, about Tafsir Tadabbur Al-Quran and where perhaps we can find it.
0: Yeah, I mean, when I was younger, I always used to look at the fact that we didn't have much in terms of an English reader to know more about the Quran. We had translation, and in those days, when I was growing up, we had one heavy single volume. It used to be called the Tafsir of Agha Puya, Mir Ahmad Ali, which was a little bit more than just a bit of explanation. I used to wonder that where are the Shia ulama? Why have they not written anything? Our brothers, Ahlul Sunnah, they seem to be working stronger.
1: And I've heard of that tafsir, by the way.
0: Huh?
1: Agha Puyan.
0: Yeah, Agha Puyan tafsir. Yeah. And then time came when myself, I no longer was confined to reading in English. I was able to read Arabic and Persian, and I forgot my angst. And I forgot that there'd be others like me who were saying, where is the people who are writing this for us? And then when I retired from work, I thought, no. Let me remember how I felt let down in those days and do something in English. So my wife and I, we decided that to devote time to it. We had taught Quranic sciences and had, studied tafsir on and off. But this was a much more deliberate and academic exercise of the whole Quran. But we decided to start with the back, 30th juz, for several reasons. One of them was that if you look at our blessed ulama and mufassirun, on Surat Baqarah, there's 2 volumes. But by the time they read Juz Amma, each surah is finished in 2 pages.
1: Mm.
0: The reason is the project has been going on for 20 years. The Mufassir now is old. He wants to get this off his table, number one. Number two, ironically though, it's the 30th Juz

0: that has two features. One, it contains some of the most difficult vocabulary of the Quran, because the Makki surahs, where the Quran is extremely eloquent in the use of language. So those required more pages to explain. And there wasn't that much. And second, those are the surahs people know. They're not going to recite Baqarah every day, but they're going to recite the smaller surahs of the Quran in Salat and all.
1: That's true.
0: So it'll be good to have that. So we started from 30th. We instead decided to use about 15 mufassirun, culled it down to those that would be useful for the project. I think we're using 12 Shia and 3 from Ahlus Sunnah mufassirun scholars. And what we do is that we bring their ideas together, try to make a narrative, and it's all in English. And we added 3 or 4 things which were how we would have loved to read a tafsir back in the day. So when the verse is explaining another verse or completing another verse, we mention it. That this verse is also here, but there it is just this much. Here this is completing it. Or when Ahlul Bayt alayhimus salam used them in their ad'iyah, it's amazing once you start exploring and searching for that, how many of their du'as are alluding to verses of the Quran. And when you suddenly see it, you think, oh, okay, that is the connection. Right? It was interesting that they used it and their audience understood it as well, that this is Quran. So we bring that. We have explained the difficult concepts, difficult words. We have discussions on certain topics that are of interest that are mentioned in that surah. So alhamdulillah, it's a labor of love. It's a long one. Each volume is about 500, 600 pages. Awesome. And we began with 30th Juz. We're just finishing 24th. So now this would be the 7th.
1: MashaAllah.
0: One. 2 a year.
1: Well, may Allah reward you.
0: Yeah, but inshallah, if we're not able to finish it, then our students and our young friends will finish it.
1: Ya Allah.
0: But this is important that the two things I would like to say about it, this gives you now an opportunity to look at something deeper than translation for people who only read in English. Although we've only done 7 volumes, we've covered more than half of the surahs of the Quran. The big surahs remain, but I think in this particular Juz 24, we did surah number 39, 40 and 41 out of 114. Yeah. So you can see how many have been done already.
1: Yeah, of course.
0: And the second is that the publishers, WF, decided that publish an app. Is it publish an app or release an app? They released Tafsir Tadabbur al-Quran as a free app. So if you download it on your Android or iOS, you have the whole tafsir that so far has been written. So there's no excuse to say we can't access it. But for those who like to read in book form, it's available on Amazon. Okay. Tafsir Tadabbur al-Quran.
1: We'll put that in the bio, guys. Make sure you download the app and also the hard copies. If you're in the UK, you can purchase at the Hujjat Bookshop.
0: Hujjat Bookshop, WF Bookshop. 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Comes the next day.
1: I could not recommend it more.
0: Thank you.
1: It's my companion in many times, and I strongly advise it, inshallah.
0: Thank you.
1: Sayyid, any words?
2: Ahsantum. No, just thank you. Thank you for the gems and for the knowledge you've shared with us today. And all the best of tawfiq with the project.
0: Ahsantum.
2: Inshallah, something that the community and the ummah will benefit for generations to come, inshallah.
0: Inshallah, whatever we manage to do, it's a long project. 2 a year means another 12 years. Most people, they reach an age where either they haven't lived, they don't live anymore, or if they live, they don't have the brains anymore.
1: Life you more
0: inshallah, thank you. But it is a final word I would say on it is, I thought I knew a little bit of the Quran, but when you start working it like that, it's an ocean. It's an ocean, wallah. So much that you learn all the time.
1: MashaAllah. Allah grant you more, inshallah.
0: Ahsantum, thank you.
1: Brothers and sisters, thank you as always for tuning in. I hope, I'm sure you enjoyed, benefited from this episode as much as we did. Inshallah, we will be back next week on the Aftermath podcast. 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Assalamu alaikum wa rahmatullahi wa barakatuh.

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1: Alhamdulillahi Rabbil Alameen.
0: All praise belongs to Allah, Lord of all the worlds.
1: Ar-Rahman Ar-Rahim.
0: The All-Beneficent, the All-Merciful. Master of the day of retribution.
1: Iyyaka na'budu wa iyyaka nasta'in.
0: You alone do we worship, and to you alone do we turn for help.
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0: Guide us on the straight path.
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0: In the name of Allah, the All-Beneficent, the All-Merciful.
1: Alhamdulillahi Rabbil Alameen.
0: All praise belongs to Allah, Lord of all the worlds.
1: Ar-Rahman Ar-Rahim.
0: The All-Beneficent, the All-Merciful. Master of the day of retribution. You alone do we worship, and to you alone do we turn for help. Guide us on the straight path. The path of those whom you have blessed. Such as have not incurred your wrath nor are astray.

0: For 60 years, Tanfoam has been part of the dreams, comfort, and lives of Tanzanians. Generations have changed, times have changed. But one thing has remained the same, the assurance of a good night's sleep. Today, this legacy of excellence has earned Tanfoam official recognition as a super brand. From cities to villages, Tanfoam is ours. We trust it. It has raised generations. The people of Tanzania have spoken. There is only one mattress. Tanfoam. It supported our grandparents, and today their grandchildren still sleep on it.
1: أعوذ بالله من الشيطان الرجيم بسم الله الرحمن الرحيم الحمد لله رب العالمين الحمد لله الذي هدانا لهذا وما كنا لنهتدي لولا أن هدانا الله الحمد لله الذي أنزل الفرقان على عبده ليكون للعالمين نذيرا 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this commemoration of the greatest tragedy of all tragedies. As we know, we just finished commemorating the tragedy of Karbala. And of course, Imam Hussein alayhi salatu wasalam is Sayyid al-Shuhada. He is the leader of martyrs, no doubt. And he carries the banner of the entire message of Islam. That's why the Holy Prophet sallallahu alayhi wa sallam said, Hussein minni wa ana min al-Hussein. Lahmuhum lahmi wa damuhum dami. Very important to understand that the Messenger of Allah is telling us that he is the foundation, but the momentum, the fruits of his labor are exemplified in the actions of his Ahlul Bayt, particularly Imam Hussein alayhi salatu wasalam. But bear in mind that while we recognize the intensity of the tragedy that took place in Karbala, on the plains of Karbala in 61 years after Hijrah, and the atrocity and the animosity and the incredible cruelty that was meted out on the family of the Prophet, bear in mind that they were able to sustain it because of the foundation of Rasulullah sallallahu alayhi wa alihi wa sallam. Allahumma salli ala Muhammad. And tonight when we commemorate the Messenger of Allah, I want us to know that of all the shahada, all the martyrdoms that took place, although it was not, as we say, a grueling army, there was no beheading, there was no massacre per se, and there was no destruction of bodies by the enemies, but know that that event of the Prophet leaving this world, and historians have noted that his entire 63

3 years was like Karbala. The struggle from his birth to his death was a constant attack by the enemies. And historians say that there's very strong evidence that the Messenger of Allah actually left this world due to the effects of some poisoning that was given to him. Now, regardless of whether he was poisoned or not, we do know that the agents of Allah, meaning the prophets and imams, are born martyrs, meaning from birth to death, their entire life is nothing but martyrdom. Now, we use the word martyrdom as shahada, shaheed, but actually the root word shaheed is one who bears witness, the one who is a clear bearer of the witness of truth. Shahid Allah. When we do tashahud, for example, we bear witness. So a shaheed is the one who bears witness in the way of Allah by standing up for justice, by standing up against oppression, by fighting the evil forces of the world. So we know the Messenger of Allah was born standing up as shaheed. He is a shahidan wa nadhir. Allah says, وَمَا أَرْسَلْنَاكَ إِلَّا شَاهِدًا. He was sent as a shahid, as a witness, and of course as a clear warner. So in this commemoration tonight, I want us to reflect on the gravity of this central figure and to briefly understand how do we as believers, especially lovers of Ahlul Bayt, connect with this important message so that we can improve our lives, especially in these difficult times. Look, since Adam's time until today, times are difficult. Nobody says times are more difficult now than yesterday. Times are always difficult. But Allah says, فَإِنَّ مَعَ الْأُسْرِ يُسْرًا إِنَّ مَعَ الْأُسْرِ يُسْرًا. Indeed, with difficulty is ease. Indeed, with difficulty is ease. Allah says, as much difficulty as you have, Allah says, لَا يُكَلِّفُ اللَّهُ نَفْسًا إِلَّا أُسْعَهَا. We don't put a burden on you except that which you can handle. So we as a human race, while we suffer and we struggle, Allah says there's a silver lining to all of that, that it leads to greater growth for you. It's an elevation. It's a test of your patience and your faith. And of course, you leave a legacy behind, whether people recognize it or not. The legacy is that when we are raised on the Day of Judgment, our own deeds will speak for themselves. So as believers, how do we connect? If I was a younger child, I'd say, okay, I see the story of the Prophet. I mean, we can sit on the pulpit and give the whole history of the birth of the Prophet, his life, all the battles that he fought, all the fantastic accomplishments the Messenger achieved. Those are all important. Those are what I call validations. Those are confirmations, right, to what we truly believe. So what is it that we can connect with the Messenger of Allah? So let me describe it very briefly. According to Riwayat Ahlul Bayt, according to the Quran, according to all philosophies, the universe, when it was created, when Allah created this universe, the first thing He created was the Nur of Rasulullah sallallahu alayhi wa sallam. So this is not a small matter. When you look outside and look at the phenomenal creations, the stars, that will dazzle us, that we cannot even accomplish to go to the other side of the universe, we can just speculate about them, that all of this existence is driven by the existence of the Nur of Rasulullah. You might say, brother, are you not conflating a little bit too much? Isn't this a bit of an exaggeration? No. In this famous hadith, even of Hadith al-Kisa, when Allah is saying to Jibreel, you know, who are these? Jibreel already knows, but this is the hadith that Allah is describing Ahlul Bayt. He says, إِنِّي مَا خَلَقْتُ سَمَاءً مَبْنِيَّ وَلَا أَرْضًا مَدْحِيَّ وَلَا قَمَرًا مُنِيرًا وَلَا شَمْسًا مُضِيَّ وَلَا فَلَكًا يَدُورُ وَلَا بَحْرًا يَجْرِي وَلَا فُلْكًا يَسْرِي إِلَّا فِي مَحَبَّتِي هَؤُلَاءِ الْخَمْسَةِ الَّذِينَ هُمْ تَحْتَ الْكِسَاءِ. I didn't create this universe, the sun, the moon, the seas, nothing except for the love of these five. And at the core of this five is Rasulullah sallallahu alayhi wa alihi wa sallam. And it is because of his light and his nur, for he is the perfect manifestation of a created being that exemplifies and resonates the names of Allah subhanahu wa ta'ala.

Now you may be saying, what does that mean? Describe further. See, the Messenger of Allah, if I ask any human being, even non-Muslims, if they know the Messenger, what is the most conspicuous character of Rasulullah? Conspicuous meaning that which you recognize instantly. The name associates that.

say that his character was impeccable. Michael H. Hart, who's written two editions of the 100 Most Influential People in the History of the Human Race, insists that no human being on earth has affected humanity at every level, material and spiritual, and cannot supersede him than Rasulullah Muhammad ibn Abdullah sallallahu alayhi wa alayhi wa sallam. Allahumma salli ala Muhammad wa alayhi. This is a non-Muslim writing about this. George Bernard Shaw, he says, if there could be a dictator that will bring justice on earth, it is this man. That if the entire world submits to his authority, all the problems on earth would subside. He says, and I hope that Europe one day follows the Islam of Muhammad, for it is the solution to the peace that we need. This is George Bernard Shaw. Mahatma Gandhi also makes incredible observations, but if you read his writings, he says the most profound character, the most conspicuous character of this person who's the prophet of God is his akhlaq, his character, his khulq. Allah in Surah Al-Qalam says, this was the second, by the way, second surah that was revealed in Mecca. You know, the first revelation that came was in Surah Alaq. This one, Qalam, is right after that. And in Surah Al-Qalam, chapter 68, Allah subhanahu wa ta'ala is talking about the Prophet, وَإِنَّكَ and you, لَعَلَىٰ خُلُقٍ عَظِيمٍ, you have the highest moral conduct. And the Messenger of Allah said, in his hadith, حُسْنُ الْخُلْقِ خَيْرُ رَفِيقٍ, when you have a good demeanor, good akhlaq, you have the best friend. For human beings gravitate and resonate with those with good characters. And to top it off, you might ask, what is the message of Rasulullah? That in the message of Rasulullah, what is his message? Why was he sent? Allah said, وَمَا أَرْسَلْنَاكَ إِلَّا رَحْمَةً لِلْعَالَمِينَ, that I did not send you except as a mercy for all, عَالَمِينَ, رَبِّ الْعَالَمِينَ. So we ask the Prophet, what is your modus? What is your mission? He says, إِنَّمَا بُعِثْتُ لِأُتَمِّمَ مَكَارِمُ الْأَخْلَاقِ, indeed, I have been sent to perfect your moral character. So if you look at the nur that Allah created that resonates closest to Asma'ul Husna, Allah says, لَهُ الْأَسْمَاءُ الْحُسْنَى, Allah has the best names, and names, words, kalimatullah, تَمَّتْ كَلِمَةُ رَبِّكَ صِدْقًا وَعَدْلًا, words, names. We might think these are just names and they represent something. They do. But the name itself is also a reality. That the utterance of a name is actually opening the doors to Rahmah of Allah. That even without thought, just uttering the name creates positive resonance in the universe, and that it starts to take us in the direction of Rahmah. When we recite any surah in the Quran, you will find that if you say Bismillah Rahman Rahim, even if you don't know its true meaning, you're already creating resonance in the universe and creating positive vibes that bounces back in your soul and you start to feel tranquil. Allah says, Ala bi dhikrillah tatma'innul qulub. Indeed, the dhikr of Allah calms hearts down. Of course, the highest form of calming down is when we understand the meaning of the name. But does it not start with the name? See, if you study physics, you study a concept, you give it a name. Once you focus on the name and you start to reflect on it and you start to walk it and talk it and feel it, then what happens is the name starts to take you closer to its reality, and in time, you become true with the essence that the name is representing. Like the Quran are a series of 6,000 plus verses that represents a reality. And the more we indulge in the ayat, in the verses of the Quran, which have names, which have phonetics, which have a tongue, which have a sound, وَإِذَا قُرِيَ الْقُرْآنِ فَاسْتَمِعُوا لَهُ, when Quran is recited, listen. Quran is saying the recitation, qira'a, iqra, recite, Quran, the book that is recited. You're reciting what?

the names. When we look at Josh and Kabir, I'm just introducing this subject. Inshallah, I'll talk about it further in these nights. If you study Josh and Kabir, the Messenger of Allah was going to fight the battle, as you know, and Jibreel comes and gives him this from Allah. It's known as the Great Shield, Joshan Kabir. It's called 1001 Names of Allah. So when we recite Joshan Kabir on the big nights, what do we say? Ya Nuran Qabla Kulli Nur, Ya Jabbar, Ya Mutakabbir, right? Ya Awwalu, Ya Akhiru, Ya Zahiru. Why do we mention these names? Because Allah says that's the gateway to your standards. So the Messenger of Allah is the best manifestation of the names of Allah. And if you take all the qualities of Allah, our imams have said and taught us that within each name there are 70 darajat, 70 stages of each name. For example, Rahman, just Rahman, mercy, merciful. There are 70 stages. And the Messenger of Allah represents all the 70. And his character, therefore, is so sublime that he's impervious to the filth of this world. And he has left us as a leader to be the best guide for humanity. So when people say to me, how do you know your religion is right? I say there are many reasons I can argue from a philosophical point of view. When you look at logic, rationality, nature, the truth, science, you can lay it all on the table. You'll find that there is no religion more straight in the path of Sirat al-Mustaqim than the deen of Allah al-Islam in the path of Ahlul Bayt. 100%. And I don't say this to pander, as I also mentioned it. 100%. I stand to be challenged. It's in fact no comparison. You can't compare. The rationality is crystal clear. In fact, when I have debates and discussions, even with other schools of thought, and it's so blatantly obvious, you see the insistence on the other side, you just back off. It's like when you debate with Christians about the divinity of Christ. Christians are good people, they love God, but the divinity of Christ, with all due respect, is absurd. But they argue with it, but you see it with clarity. So why would you argue? Well, because I want to maintain the ways of my forefathers. Or somebody has threatened me with damnation to hell, and if I don't hold on to this, I'm going to go to hell. Okay, hold on to it. Allah says, وَإِذَا قِيلَ لَهُمُ اتَّبِعُوا مَا أَنزَلَ اللَّهُ قَالُوا بَلْ نَتَّبِعُوا مَا وَجَدْنَا عَلَيْهِ آبَاءَنَا. When they're told, why don't you follow that which Allah revealed? They say, no, we follow our fathers. Allah says, أَوَلَكَانَ الشَّيْطَانُ يَدْعُوا مِلَ عَذَابِ السَّعِيرِ. Even if the evil forces, shaitan himself, is taking them to a grave punishment, you will follow them? Logic, rationality. So here when I'm talking about this reality of the deen of Allah in its purest form, you find Rasulullah sallallahu alayhi wa sallam has the most impeccable akhlaq. So when people ask me, how do you know your religion is right? I say, I have the best role model who are of the best role models. What do you mean? Well, I have a role model that my Lord has commanded me to obey unconditionally to such a degree that this role model has greater authority on me than I have over myself. An-nabiyyu awla bil-mu'minina min anfusihim. The messenger, the prophet, an-nabiyyu, has greater right on the believers than the believers have on themselves. So Allah is saying that I have given him more authority on you than on yourself. This is incredible. Human free will for me to dictate my own destiny is pivotal. For when I go 6 feet underground, no one is coming with me. Why would God put somebody above my own choices? Allah says, because that is your savior. That is the Rahmah. That is the one who's going to be Shahidan wa Nadira. The one who's going to be your witness and your warner. So Allah is merciful that He says, I have placed you on this precarious earth, an earth that is moving in directions that are very difficult for you.

to stabilize yourself. And if you don't hold on to the Holy Prophet, your conduct will go astray because you're in a very rough sea. So Allah in the Quran says, قُلْ إِن كُنْتُمْ تُحِبُّونَ اللَّهِ, say to them, if you claim to love Allah, فَاتَّبِعُونِ. Look at the power of the messenger. That the love of Allah is entirely dependent on us obeying the messenger of Allah. فَاتَّبِعُونِ يُحْبِبْكُمُ اللَّهِ وَيَغْفِرْ لَكُمْ ذُنُوبَكُمْ. Then Allah will love you and forgive you and protect you from your sins. Imagine how incredible this verse is once again. In Surah Al-Ahzab, the 33rd chapter, you find the entire chapter, besides all the chapters, raising and extolling the incredible values of the Holy Prophet. And we as parents in our modern society, please, I urge us all, this young generation, train them to know the Holy Prophet. Train them to know the Ahlul Bayt. Very, very important, because children emulate role models. When a child sees somebody on a pedestal and they look up to that being, that's the security measure. Now, who on the pedestal is going to be is a debatable issue. Some have Buddha on it, some have Krishna on it. See? Alhamdulillah, those who have Jesus on it is good, it's safe. We just have to guide them, because Isa alayhi salam is Ulul Azam Prophet. He's pure, he's the way to Allah. No doubt, if you follow Isa alayhi salam, you are in the footsteps of Rasulullah sallallahu alayhi salam, no doubt. But the important thing to remember is that the messenger is the encapsulation or the very cause of our existence and the very function of our existence and the very principles of how we will be guided and judged on Judgment Day. It is all central with Rasulullah sallallahu alayhi wa sallam. I cannot stress it more. Salawat ala Muhammad wa al-Muhammad. Now, I started with the verses, you know, Surah Ibrahim, Alam tara kayfa daraba Allahu mathalan kalimatan tayyibatan kashajaratin tayyibah. Do you not see the similitude of how Allah sets forth a parable, a goodly word, kalima, word? Why word? Should it not be action? Should it not be something physical, something to look at? Allah says, kalimatan tayyibah, word. Words, names resonate. When we name our children Ahmad, Muhammad, Zainab, Fatima, Sohra, whatever, whatever, be very careful how you name them. What is your intention? Well, I name my child. Don't name them after these Bollywood, you know, figures. I see some children having names that have, you know, say, what is this name? Oh, it's this famous actor. It's the right of a child to be named properly. And the best name, the Prophet was asked, he says, Abdullah, number one name. But the most popular name on earth is Muhammad. Salawat ala Muhammad wa al Muhammad. Akhlaq. When you say Prophet, akhlaq. When you say akhlaq, you say Prophet. How do I get good akhlaq? Look at the Prophet. How did the Prophet have that akhlaq? He resonated in every name of Allah perfectly. So when we want to change ourselves for the better, Allah says, I've given you a role model. He is a figure that came 14 centuries ago. His honesty and his integrity were bar none. Think about it. A Christian comes and says, Jesus, according to your Quran, declared his prophethood at birth. He said, قَالَ إِنِّي عَبَدُ اللَّهِ أَتَانِيَ الْكِتَابَ وَجَعَلَنِي نَبِيًّا قَالَ إِنِّي عَبَدُ اللَّهِ, I am a servant of God. And I've been made a prophet. وَجَعَلَنِي مُبَارَكًا أَيْنَمَا كُنْتُ, and I bring good news wherever I go. وَأَوْصَانِي بِالصَّلَاةِ وَالزَّكَاةِ, I've been enjoined prayer and charity. وَبَرًّا بِوَالِدَتِي, and I've been made kind to my mother. So he says, look, Jesus is declaring all these great characters at birth. But your prophet in Islam declared his prophethood at the age of 40. He was silent for 40 years. Unfortunately, we have schools of thought that believe that for the 40 years, the Prophet was not a prophet. This is by design, by people who want to obfuscate the gravity and the quality of the Prophet. Because if I were the devil, I would know that Allah created even him for the love of the Prophet and his Nur.

And Iblis has decided to reject Allah. And he knows where the strength of Allah comes. From a practical, pragmatic system of Allah, it is Rasulullah. If you can efface him, if you can degrade him, if you can denigrate him, then you've denigrated the entire system of God, which is exactly why, when I used to study interfaith relations and other religions, I was always curious to know what religions have to say about their prophets. And interestingly, on earth, all religions go out of their way to make a mockery of their prophets, where they will write things that even you and I, average people, would never dare to do. But they did, and it's canonical scriptures that they write, meaning it's holy book of God, and in it, they've got acts of prophets that you would gasp, and you would not even teach your children that story, because it's embarrassing. And I always wondered, why is this so prevalent? Even in the Hindu faith, if you study the gods, you'll find this is a very common behavior. Because Shaitan says, if I can efface the akhlaq of the agent of God, I've got you in hell with me. So in putting this practicality together, let us not forget that our obligation is to constantly reflect on the akhlaq and the sunnah of Rasulullah's behavior, not to utter it to others, but to implement it upon ourselves. When we notice problems in society, disunity, damage, fighting, backbiting, destruction, wars, battles, if you study it, you'll find that the perpetrator has gone away furthest from this fact, from this resonance. But when we come in these masajids and we sit and we mention these names, two things happen. One is confirmation. I'm confirming my faith. And Allah says, فَذَكِّرْ إِن نَفَعَتِ الذِّكْرَ. Remind them. Reminding is beneficial because it's a confirmation. It gives me confirmation that yes, this is what I believe in and this is correct. And therefore, I'm okay. But the minute you hear somebody say something that contradicts your confirmation in the head, your eyes will rise and say, what did you just say? That goes against what I believe in. Exactly. So confirmation, reiteration is essential. Quran says, Quran repeats itself constantly. You notice the verses of the Quran, some of them are constantly repetitious. So Rahman, 31 times. فَبِأَيِّ عَلَىٰ إِرَبِّكُمَا تَكَذِّبَانِ. Why is it repetitious? Allah says, I'm confirming and I'm also noting the importance of it. So when I repeat it and I repeat it and I repeat it, it's good. But the repetition is also the kalam of Allah, and there are words and names, and they are what we call the essence of the principle, and therefore that repetition hopefully will connect us towards Allah subhanahu wa ta'ala. So Rasulullah sallallahu alayhi wa sallam, if you look at his akhlaq, his character, we all know as Muslims. In Mecca, he was the bank in Mecca. Just one simple example. If you look at our population of believers, that this is something very crucial among us. That the integrity factor, the honesty factor, is why the messenger was silent for 40 years. That Islam is establishing a very core principle that not only should we implement upon ourselves, but when we sit with our daughters and sons, we should tell them, this is the most important thing you should focus on. Integrity. Integrity. Do you have integrity? Our akhlaq is misplaced. We mention Allah, we praise Rasulullah, we praise Ahlul Bayt, but we lack integrity. When we don't keep our promises and we lie and we do not fulfill what is expected of us, then we lose integrity. And once integrity is lost, no matter how truthful we are and no matter what we say, it will not resonate. Because the integrity factor that is delivering the message is lacking. So the messenger remained silent for 40 years, not because he was not a prophet. He was born a prophet. He was born before anything was born.

He said, I was there even before Adam was there. My Nur was there before all of you existed. Interesting, just as a quick introduction also, about names. Not enough time tonight. And I can't emphasize enough of this. I want you to focus on this. That when Adam was created, and the angels were commanded to bow, and that included Iblis, you find that when the angels found out that Adam is a chosen agent of God, you know, إِنِّي جَعِلٌ فِي الْأَرْضِ خَلِيفَةً. Angels are saying, he's a khalifa, but his generation will kill, will cheat, will lie, will murder. Look at the world today. Just look at Afghanistan. A powerful nation with the big fat cigar sitting on high back chairs decides, we're just going to go and destroy it. We'll go to Libya, we'll destroy it. We'll go to Syria, we'll destroy it. We'll just go destroy countries. Millions of people get displaced. Refugees everywhere. Millions. $2 trillion printed money with the most sophisticated weaponry to go and do nothing in Afghanistan. Nothing. Like a joke. And displace millions and tens of millions of people. Their lives are shuffled all over the place. And they're just laughing. The angels are asking Allah, this one, this wretched creature who is so heartless, who has the audacity and the temerity to commit such heinous crimes because they have such power in their hands, you want us to bow to this creation? And Allah says, Inni a'lamu ma la ta'lamun. I know that which you don't know. Now the angels were curious to know, what is it that Allah is going, has not revealed yet? So Allah reveals the names, the secret names to Adam. As his Khalifa, he teaches him names that even the angels don't know. And Allah says, Ambi'uni bi asma'i ha'ula. Tell me these names. And yet, so we don't know. Then Allah says to Adam, recite it so they know. And as a simple introduction, Allah did not tell the names to the angels. He told Adam to tell the angels. That's deep. Why not just tell the angels the secrets? Why have Adam? Allah says what Adam has in his generation is that they resonate with my Asma'ul Husna. And I have given them authority, with such authority that you angels have tremendous power. But this insan, this Bani Adam, has more authority than you. How? Simple introduction. You notice Ibrahim alayhi salam is asking Allah, Allah, how will you bring the dead back to life after we've left this world? Allah says, you want to see? He said, yes, I'm curious. He said, bring four birds, kill them, crush them, mix them, take a handful of each one and put them on four different mountains. And here's the incredible thing. Allah doesn't call the birds back to life. He says to Ibrahim alayhi salam, Khalilullah, he is the friend of God. As you know, Ibrahim alayhi salam is the foundation of the religion of Islam. Ibrahim alayhi salam is the religion of Islam is Ibrahim. When people say, what religion are you? If you say I'm Abrahamic, you're telling them I'm Muslim. Quran says that. Allah says to Ibrahim, you call them. Now Allah is the one who brings يُخْرِجُ الْحَيَّ مِنَ الْمَيِّتِ وَيُخْرِجُ الْمَيِّتَ مِنَ الْحَيِّ وَيُحْيِ الْأَرْضَ بَعْدَ مَوْتِهَا. It is Allah who brings everything to life. It is He who gives everything life. وَضَرَبَ اللَّهُ مَثَلًا وَنَسِيَ خَلْقَ قَالَ مَنْ يُحْيِي الْعِظَامَ وَهِيَ رَمِيمٌ قُلْ يُحْيِي الَّذِي أَنْشَأَهَا أَوَّلَ مَرَّةٍ. They ask, how will you bring us back to life when we have died? Allah says, you do not wonder how you came to existence when you didn't exist before? That's a bigger question to ponder on. Interestingly, Allah says to Ibrahim alayhi salam, you call them. What is Allah telling me? What is Allah telling me about Adam? What is Allah telling me about Rasulullah? He's telling me, you who is created from the nur of Rasulullah, from the nur of Muhammad, you are an extension of his nur, that you have the authority.

to bring the dead back to life. You have the authority to cure the lepers and the sick. You have the authority to bring the blind back the way Isa alayhi salam was able to do it. They are agents of Allah, but don't think only they have access to it. You have access to it. How? Allah says, by my names. Ponder on them. Resonate on them. So you might say, how? How do I follow the footsteps of Rasulullah? So think of his akhlaq when it comes to his integrity. If there's one advice I give all of us, let's be people of integrity. Deliver. Yufuna bin nadri wa yakhafuna yawman kana sharruhu mustatira. They keep their promises. They fulfill their vows. Allah is talking about Ahlul Bayt here in the Quran. Yufuna bin nadr. This is Surah Al-Dahr. They fulfill. They give a promise. They deliver. Integrity. In fact, when the Messenger of Allah was told, declare it. Ya ayyuhal muddathir. Unzur, O rapt one. Go reveal it to the people. You're a prophet now. Before you were silent. The first revelation that he gave, by the way, in public, was only to his near ones. Wanzur ashirataka al-aqrabin. Only in the house of Abu Talib, the Holy Prophet invites only his family. And Abu Lahab, who was related to the Prophet, is also brought into the house. And the Prophet declares his prophethood only to his family. Why? He's a prophet of humanity. He's a prophet for everybody. Why only to his family? Quran is very strategic and clear, and says that this continuity of leadership is within the family of the Prophet. That's been the modus of Allah's system from Adam. It hasn't changed. There's no outside agency that pops in and suddenly declares the authority of God. It doesn't work in Islam. That is why the Messenger declared it only to his family. He was very close to his family. It was only his family he confided in. And it was his family that paid the price to keep Islam intact. No secret. But when the Messenger declares it in public, he stands on the mountain known as Jabal Abu Qubais, and he calls the pagans, the Meccans, and the Meccans knew this is a 40-year-old man who has lived with them. He was well known in Mecca. Every person in Mecca knew who he was, and every Meccan that had any dispute would call him to resolve his dispute. Even when the Kaaba was rebuilt, the tribes wanted to put the black stone back in its place, and there was a dispute between the tribes. They all agreed that the Prophet of Allah is the one who should place it. Some say, well, how was that agreed upon? You know, they said the first person to walk in. They all agreed because they saw the Prophet. If there was anybody else, they would have disagreed. They knew he is an honest man with integrity. So people ask me, why is your religion so right? I said, my religion is the best role models. It's logical, it's rational, but its agents have integrity. They don't murder people, then God forgives them. You see, they weren't killing like Paul, who was killing Christians, then he becomes a saint. They didn't kill companions, and then they became caliphs. We don't say radiallahu anhu to them because they murdered, but it's okay, God will forgive them. We don't mix hodgepodge and, you know, mix the entrails of trash with the good. أَفَمَنْ يَمْشِي مُكِبًّا عَلَىٰ وَجْهِهِ أَهْدَىٰ أَمَّنْ يَمْشِي سَوِيًّا عَلَىٰ صِرَاطٍ مُسْتَقِيمٍ. Can you compare this? You can't compare. So in conclusion, the Prophet was a man of integrity. And he stood on the mountain and said, if I tell you there's a caravan behind this mountain, will you believe me? They said, yes. أَنْتَ صَادِقُ الْأَمِينَ. And I think this message is deep. We should spend the rest of the year, rest of our lives, talking about the akhlaq of Rasulullah, so that it seeps into our character. And the most beautiful thing about the Muslim Ummah is that while we may profess the love of Rasulullah, maybe we are astray, not really practicing, we can bring each other back and say, do you love the Prophet? Said, yes. Then do this and don't do that. Do this per the Ahlul Bayt and don't do that. Then we put the brakes on our ways and said, yes. That is our security and safety. That's, well, it's very powerful. So please understand that what Allah has placed in us in terms of our ability to reach high stations is not exclusively given to prophets and imams. It's given to all of humanity, believers and non-believers alike, for Allah is merciful. But we have to

indulge in discussing ways and means and methods by which to reach this. And final point here, before I do the masaib, you might say, how in the name of Allah? What do you mean? It's okay, I'm merciful. What is mercy? Mercy is giving with no strings attached. Tonight, ponder. Mercy is giving with no strings attached. وَيُطْعِمُونَ الطَّعَامَ عَلَى حُبِّهِ مِسْكِينًا وَيَتِيمًا وَأَسِيرًا. What did they say? إِنَّمَا نُطْعِمُكُمْ لِوَجْهِ اللَّهِ لَا نُرِيدُ مِنْكُمْ جَزَاءً وَلَا شُكُورًا. What are they saying? What is Fatima Zahra Salamullah Alayhi saying? I want no reward from you, not even thanks. I did it for God. Rahma. Perfect resonance with the mercy of Allah. Many of us, when we do good, we think there's a string attached. Well, I'll scratch your back. Inshallah, tomorrow you'll scratch mine, right? Well, that's a string attached. How about doing it with no strings attached? And saying, no, my Lord originated mercy. He created me when I didn't exist. Shame on me to attach any strings. Let me just be merciful. I don't care if the person even curses me. Second aspect of mercy is you be the first one to start it. You don't wait for the other person to do it. That's why salamu alaykum is mustahab. Alaykum salam is wajib. Salamu alaykum has greater barakat, though it's mustahab because you originated it. So origination is crucial. Reacting to an origination is just passing on the good and the flow of the good. But of course, Allah is the originator of all good. No matter how many times we give charity, no matter how many times we say salamu alaikum, no matter how many times we say salawat, no matter how many times we do whatever good that we do, it is Allah who started it. And the messenger is at the core of it. He is so central to the core that in Surah Al-Ahzab, when Allah says, إِنَّ اللَّهَ وَمَلَائِكَتَهُ يُصَلُّونَ عَلَى النَّبِيِّ, listen to the verse. Allah subhanahu wa ta'ala is saying, indeed, Allah and His angels send blessings to the Prophet. So Allah, instead of commanding me to do it, He does it Himself first with the angels. This must be a great deed. For He's doing it first. For Allah certainly doesn't pray. He doesn't say, I pray, now you pray. Allah says, I send blessings to the Prophet and his family. Now you do it. Ya ayyuhalladhina amanu, sallu alayhi wa sallimu taslima. Allahumma salli ala Muhammad wa ala. There's much for me to say, but within this time, I want to conclude that we tonight, while we commemorate the Shahada, let it not be an exercise in futility. Let it be an exercise in utility. That I wake up and I walk out of here and said, I want to resonate on that one aspect or the 99 names of Allah. How will you sustain it? There are 70 stages to it. The way you will sustain it is the minute you start acting within one of the names of Allah, you will find the world will attack you. The satanic forces will stop you. And the key to that is spend 40 days holding on to it. Whatever that good is, focus on rahmah. I want to be merciful, and for the next 40 days, I will be merciful unconditionally. Then if you want to seal the deal, our urafa, our ulama, and of course our imams have told us, carry it another 40 days. And the key to that is patience. And how do you know? Because you're going to get pounded against it. And the forces of people, and the natural forces, and my negative inclinations will fight me every day. And the more we get close to that name of Allah, promise, Allah says, فَاتَّبِعُونِي, follow me. What the Prophet is saying is, I resonate the names of Allah, you resonate the names of Allah. That's فَاتَّبِعُونِي. As you know, the Messenger was 63 years of age, and he said, no human being on earth has suffered more than I have. No human being. The Messenger of Allah suffered the most. He says that. No person has suffered more than I have. He might say others have suffered. The Prophet said no. The gravity that every sentence, every step the Messenger took was so crucial for the future, for the foreverness, and for the perfection of the deen of Allah that it is not a simple task. And now it is his time to leave this world. And I want to lay this foundation that we just commemorated Karbala. We will commemorate the Shahada of Fatimah al-Zahra, salamullahi alayha. We will commemorate tomorrow the Shahada of Imam Rida, alayhi salam. You'll find that all of that got unleashed after the Messenger left this world.
They say the messenger himself suffered much.

When Khadija alayhi salam left this world and Abu Talib left the world, the Meccans jumped on him and created fitna and all kinds of difficulty. For that, when that security leaves, when that safety net leaves, the pain starts. So Fatima alayhi salam, as you know, was sitting next to her father, and the Prophet says to her that, "My daughter, I love you much, but you know it is my time to leave." And which daughter wants to hear that? And of all the human beings on earth, the greatest human being that the universe was created for is now going to leave us. Of course, he's with Allah. He's in a great station. But us, we're going to miss him. We're going to lose him. But I think the most painful fact is that the family of the Prophet was left to be abused. They say, the messenger, the pain in his body was, he was aching for 3 days. He could not leave the house. The effects of the pangs of death, some say because of the poison, that he had a severe headache, severe migraine, constant pain. He used to put the turban on, tighten it, but the pain was constant. Then he looks at Fatima alayhi salam and says, "Bring me your sons. Bring me your sons." And Fatima brings Imam Hassan and Imam Hussein to the Messenger of Allah. They say Imam Hassan puts his face on the face of the Prophet. And Imam Hussein puts his head on the chest of the Prophet, grabbing him. Now I want you to just for a second imagine the Messenger of Allah knows what will happen to all of them. That as he's holding Imam Hussein alayhi salam, he knows that this child's body will be crushed with 40 horses. And he knows the one who's putting his face on his face is going to be poisoned, that even his inside organs are going to be torn. And he's holding it. Yet he has that view of his daughter, that he knows soon she will join him. And then he has the view of Ali ibn Abi Talib, and he says, "You will suffer much after me, for there will be much dispute against you for their jealousy of how close I am to you." I feel that pain tonight, that in the shahad of Rasulullah, that Malakul Maut even comes and knocks on the door. And Fatima alayhi salam said, "There's somebody knocking, but I don't want to open the door." The Prophet said, "Open it, for he has to come. My time has come." The Prophet of Allah whispers into Fatima alayhi salam something that she cries, then she smiles. And one of the wives, as you know, Aisha, asks after the Prophet's departure, "What did the Prophet say that made you cry and then made you laugh, smile?" She said, "The first one, he told me he's leaving soon, very soon, in the next few hours. But he told me that I will join him soon." And that to me resonates the strongest. A young teenage chosen lady of all ladies is smiling for leaving this world, because this is a difficult, treacherous world. And when Malakul Maut comes and takes the soul of the Prophet, I can just imagine how the angels in the universe are welcoming the soul. Ya ayyatun nafsul mutma'inna. The greatest of all nafs is returning to Allah. But let us not leave it within our hearts that this departure has left, for no, the messenger resides in our hearts. وَعَلَمُوا أَنَّ فِيكُمْ رَسُولَ اللَّهِ. The Prophet is in us, and I pray to Allah subhanahu wa ta'ala that Allah makes us resonate with Rasulullah. As you know, he whispered into the ears of Imam Ali right before his death, and all the companions, it's historically noted that nobody saw the Prophet in the end but Ali ibn Abi Talib. And he recited something in his ears. And Imam said, "What the Prophet recited in my ears opened up 1,000 doors, which opened 1,000 more doors." For he was now transferring Ruhul Qudus into Imam Ali alayhi salam to be the next leader who will now protect as the guardian of all the messengership. And when the messenger sallallahu alayhi wa sallam departed from this world, the world was busy dividing power among themselves, whereas Imam Ali alayhi salam, Abbas, Fadl, and a few very close were helping Imam Ali alayhi salam to bury the messenger. And nobody, and the Prophet said, "When my body

is being washed, nobody can look at it, for they will become blind. For the nur that was emanating from the body of the Prophet sallallahu alaihi wasallam was so bright that it was impossible to look at. The only one who could look at it, who washed him and buried him, was Ali ibn Abi Talib alayhi salatu wasalam. Ala la'natullahi lil qawmi adh-dhalimin wa sayalamu alladhina dhalamu ayyamun qalbin yanqalibun. Salawat ala Muhammad wa ali Muhammad.

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0: Saturday, February 28th. In the middle of Ramadan, an act of terror by the United States and the Zionist regime led to the martyrdom of Imam Khamenei. While he, unlike some kings and leaders who die fleeing or are brought down in humiliation, was standing in the field, carrying out his duty, not in a bunker, not far from the scene. This runs against the image Western media had long promoted. He is hiding in a shelter.
1: Widely circulated reports that Khamenei has been operating from a highly fortified and possibly subterranean location.

0: But that was not their first distortion. For years, Western outlets tried to present a warped portrait of him. So the question remains, who was he really? Until the final breath. Imam Khamenei was a multi-dimensional figure. In politics, he was a seasoned statesman who continued the path of the architect of the Islamic Revolution, Imam Khomeini, and laid down a model of independence in the face of external pressure and threats. A model that was able to keep the country from surrendering to foreign powers and to steer the ship of Iran through one storm after another. But that is not the whole story. Alongside politics, he was an educated, spiritual, and wise leader. Someone who, in governance, offered the world a different framework instead of following East or West. As a Shiite scholar and religious authority, he was a voice of expertise across many fields, with a vast collection of more than 120 volumes compiled from his lectures and discussions. From Palestine to Persian literature, from the political conduct of the Ahlul Bayt to Islamic teachings. And alongside this scholarly side, he also had an artistic sensibility. He cared about poetry and composed more than 6 ghazals. Yet, across all these dimensions, one defining trait stands out. Steadfastness against oppression and domination. This steadfastness was not a passing slogan. It formed the backbone of an entire political and moral path. It meant rejecting coercion, refusing humiliation, and defending dignity even at a great cost. The same principle ran through his response to foreign pressure and through his unwavering support for Palestine. He treated Palestine not as a distant regional conflict, but as a defining moral question of the age. A cause that revealed where individuals, governments, and nations truly stood. It became a yardstick, a measure of whether one stood with the oppressed or oppression, whether one chose justice or silence.
1: ما معتقدیم ظلم بزرگی در منطقه دارد انجام میگیرد به وسیله وجود رژیم صهیونیستی. این ظلم باید قطع بشود. هر کسی در این جهاد بزرگ، جهاد انسانی، جهاد اسلامی، جهاد وجدانی وارد بشود، ما طرفدار او هستیم، از او حمایت میکنیم، به او کمک میکنیم.
0: For that reason, Imam Khamenei's support for Palestine was not merely as a political stance, but a sign of standing on the right side of history. But to understand this spirit, we have to return to the beginning. Sayyid Ali Husseini Khamenei, son of the late Hujjatul Islam wal Muslimin Haj Sayyid Javad Husseini Khamenei, a scholar and jurist of his time, was born on April 19, 1939, in the holy city of Mashhad. He was the family's second son. Sayyid Javad Khamenei's life, like that of many clerics and teachers of the religious sciences, was marked by simplicity. And that simplicity, from the very beginning, acquainted him with hardship, shaping in him a spirit that was hardworking and resilient. From early childhood, after completing primary school, he entered the world of the seminary, a path shaped from the start by discipline, study, and intellectual rigor. As he moved into youth, he found himself in the middle of a struggle that would transform Iran's political order and reshape the region's equations. The young cleric became part of the active core of resistance against the Pahlavi regime. He came to know pursuit and pressure firsthand, and he belonged to a network that carried the message of revolution forward. At a time when activists were constantly pursued by SAVAK, Iran's pre-revolutionary secret police, and carrying the movement's message always came at a cost.

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1: His tirelessness was evident from the very start of the Islamic movement led by Imam Khomeini in 1962 to 1963. He was among the first to step into the arena, and over 15 years of uninterrupted struggle, he was arrested 6 times. The last time, in January 1975, he was transferred to Savak's Interrogation and Torture Center, the Joint Anti-Sabotage Committee prison in Tehran, where, by his own account, he endured the harshest days of his captivity.
2: 2.40 در 1.60.
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1: Yet, even in the hardest moments, surrender had no place. To break his morale, they shaved his beard in prison. But his response shattered the intended humiliation with a smile and a line that became remembered. Praise be to God. It had been a long time since I'd seen my chin. Now I have. After prison came exile, years away from home, but never away from the struggle. Even in exile, he did not lose sight of one essential principle: resisting colonialism and global arrogance through Muslim unity. It was there that Ayatollah Khamenei, with a deep understanding of the bond between Shia and Sunni Muslims, laid the foundation for Unity Week, a week in which Muslims, regardless of sectarian differences, come together to celebrate the birth of the Prophet of Islam. This initiative was not just a date on the calendar. It carried a clear message for the Islamic world that the path to the strength and dignity of the Muslim Ummah lies in solidarity and brotherhood. After the victory of the Islamic Revolution, he was appointed Friday prayer leader of Tehran, a platform that was not merely for speeches, but for social organization and for generating momentum among the people. Even in those early years, his charismatic leadership was evident, and his ability to mobilize the public, now from the pulpit, marked a new stage of influence over hearts and minds.
5: اگرچه دشمن ما یک دشمن ناجوان مرد و خبیثه، اما این یه چیزی نیستش که احتیاج به استدلال داشته باشه. برای او وقتی که در میدان جنگ نمیتوانه مقاومت کنه، وقتی تو دهنی در میدان جنگ میخوره، برای او شهر و روستا و بیمارستان و محل نماز جمعه و اجتماع انبوه مردم غیر نظامی تفاوتی نمیکنه. هر جا رو که از دستش بیاد میزنه.
1: With the start of Saddam's Ba'athist regime's invasion of Iran in 1980, he went to war. In this period, Ayatollah Khamenei, as a young cleric, was experiencing the role of a field commander, an involvement tied to cooperation with figures such as Mustafa Chamran and the formation of mechanisms for irregular warfare.
6: اونها که میگویند خودشون به میدان نمی آیند و شنیدم اسم مرا آورده است. ما میدان آمدنمون مانند میدان آمدن خائن و کافری چون صدام نیست. ما به سوی میدان جنگ پرواز میکنیم. اون روزی که امام اشاره کند و اجازه دهد، من اول کسی خواهم بود که به میدان خواهم رفت.
1: As the representative of Imam Khomeini, he attended war room sessions and played a role in coordination, logistics, and support. That experience, presence on the front lines, and direct familiarity with the battlefield shaped a character.

director who understood security up close and later carried practical backing for guiding the military and security structure of the Islamic Republic. Then came the 1981 assassination attempt, an attack that left him with life-threatening injuries, but only deepened his resolve.

0: چی کرده بود ایشون که می‌خواستید ایشون رو بکشید و موفق نشدید؟ الحمدلله.
1: He returned to the path of struggle with even greater determination and went on to carry that same field-tested understanding into 8 years of presidency during the imposed war, pursuing an independent foreign policy free from reliance on East or West, while remaining engaged in the war effort and advancing economic policies in support of the underprivileged. Following the passing of Imam Khomeini, Ayatollah Khamenei was elected as the leader of the Islamic Revolution. After the war and throughout the years of his leadership, this same spirit of steadfastness continued. He understood clearly that if Iran was to resist submission under the pressure of foreign powers, whether through war, military threats, or economic sanctions, it had to grow stronger. At a time when Iran was heavily damaged after the 8-year Iran-Iraq War and over 37 years of Imam Khamenei's leadership, Iran became an influential regional power with an emphasis on reconstruction, expanding capabilities, and solidifying independent decision-making.
2: ذات استکباری آمریکا به جز تسلیم چیز دیگه‌ای رو قبول نمی‌کنه. این همه بدونن. علاج خیلی از مشکلات قوی شدنه. کشور رو باید قوی کرد.

In a region saturated with threats, where the United States has been fueling proxy wars, Imam Khamenei laid the foundation for a multi-layered security order. A framework designed to strengthen deterrence and reduce vulnerability, while also serving as the basis of the Islamic Republic's support umbrella for the oppressed nations across the region. The result was a defense and missile capability rooted in indigenous capacity.

Under his leadership, Iran before the revolution, weak and dependent, ruled by men whose decisions did not move forward without Western approval, a country so vulnerable it could be occupied from north and south with ease, was reborn into an independent state. A nation that today stands under the harshest pressures and the most complex threats and does not step back. At the same time, in the economy, Iran, wounded after the Iran-Iraq War, was steered towards industrialization through a model of independent development. Neither under the shadow of the East, nor in the orbit of the West, so that even under the weight of sanctions, it could meet its essential needs. And in politics, along the path of Imam Khomeini, he strengthened the model of religious democracy, a sapling planted by the people's vote, growing through reliance on that same public will into a sturdy tree. A model whose pillar is the people, not an individual. And for that reason, it will remain standing even after him. The root of Imam Khomeini's steadfastness was not merely a calculation of power. Contrary to the logic of the law of the jungle that says the weak must submit or be eliminated, he grounded it in faith. Faith in God and in the divine promise. The belief that if a society stands for truth and accepts the cost, victory is not merely a possibility, it's a certain promise. This outlook is what explains the link between politics, spirituality, and resistance. And finally, on the morning of February 28, 2026, after a lifetime of steadfastness, he was immortalized through martyrdom. And another Ashura was etched into memory.

0: standing for truth and refusing humiliation were principles he never set aside. And his support for Palestine as one expression of humanity's liberation from oppression belonged to that same path. And though his body departed from the Ummah, his name endures in history as a steadfast leader, anchored in his principles. A leader who ruled hearts, who never bowed to coercion, and who carried Iran towards dignity and strength.
1: Imam Hussein alayhi salam farmood mithli la yubayi'u Yazid. 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
0: And in the path of Imam Hussein, peace be upon him, a path of sacrifice, dignity, and refusal to bow to oppression, Imam Khamenei too was martyred. A martyrdom that becomes a model of steadfastness. His steadfastness brought the sapling of the Islamic Revolution planted by Imam Khomeini to fruition and gave independence a living meaning for Iran and showed that the nation of Imam Hussein will never forsake the Palestinian people. Martyrdom is not the end, it's the beginning. The birth of a star whose light crosses the borders of time and place. And now that light among the Islamic Ummah and among the free people of the world has begun to shine for resistance against humiliation, for standing against bullying and coercion.

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0: In the name of Allah, the All-Beneficent, the All-Merciful.
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0: All praise belongs to Allah, Lord of all the worlds.
1: Ar-Rahman Ar-Rahim.
0: The All-Beneficent, the All-Merciful. Master of the Day of Retribution. You alone do we worship, and to you alone do we turn for help. Guide us on the straight path. 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
0: All praise belongs to Allah, Lord of all the worlds.
1: Ar-Rahman Ar-Rahim.
0: The All-Beneficent, the All-Merciful. Master of the Day of Retribution.
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But one thing has remained the same, the assurance of a good night's sleep. 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Tanfoam. 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

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First of all, allow me to offer my sincere condolences to all of you on this extremely hazin occasion of the Shahadat of the Holy Prophet Salawatullahi Wasalamu Ali. And it is but pertinent that in this munasabah that we are here, the occasion that we are here, we need to discuss, we need to speak about something related to the Prophet, something related to his core message with regards to and for which he had come down. And with this verse of the Quran mentions, وَلَقَدْ مَنَّ اللَّهُ عَلَى الْمُؤْمِنِينَ. He has done a minnat. Allah has placed an obligation. Allah has placed an obligation on our heads, عَلَى الْمُؤْمِنِينَ أَنْ بَعَثَ فِيهِمْ رَسُولًا, that He has sent to us a Rasul, مِنْ أَنْفُسِهِمْ, from amongst us. And His job is يَتْلُو عَلَيْهِمْ آيَاتِهِ, He recites, introduces the ayat, the signs of God, وَيُزَكِّيهِمْ, He purifies us, وَيُعَلِّمُهُمُ الْكِتَابَ وَالْحِكْمَةَ, and He teaches them the Kitab, the Book of God, and Hikmah. وَإِنْ كَانُوا مِنْ قِبْلُ لَفِي ضَلَالٍ مُبِينٍ. Whereas before the arrival of this Prophet, the people were in absolute manifest ضلال. ضلال means deviation, gumrahi. You see, when I'm seeing faces over here that I know have been visiting, when we come back from a trip abroad and we fly to Heathrow, wherever we're coming, at the airport you will find a placard, a notice, a little introduction, and then we go into the discussion that I wish to present before you. You see a placard which says that we are here to serve you, we will respect you, and we expect the same from you. You need to respect our staff. And this sort of placard, this sort of notice, you will find in every public service places, whether you go to surgeries, GP surgeries, whether you go to council office, whether you even pick up the phone and call the council. They say, we are here to serve you, but we will expect respect and courtesy from you. And the amazing thing is that wherever we go to these places, I'm leading you to a certain point, and wherever we read these things, we go out of our way to become more civil, more courteous. So if you are at the immigration, you're not at the e-passport checkout gate, you'll start to talk to the immigration officers, you'll pass a comment, a joke here, a laugh there, how are you, how was your day? We go out of our way to become more civil, more courteous. You go to the surgery at the reception, hello ma'am, how are you doing, how's the... We go out of our way. But the ajeeb thing is over here that basically the government is saying that these are our representatives in various departments. Make sure you behave well with them, you respect them, you be courteous to them. And we do it. We go out of our way to do it. But the amazing thing is that the government's representatives, we go out of our way to please and be courteous to them, be civil to them. But the ajeeb thing is that the representative of our imams, we are carrying a gun in our hands to shoot them at every opportunity. And I mean the maraji. They are the representatives of the imam. The government's representatives, we will bow our head before them. But when it comes to the representatives of the imam and the anbiya and the nabi, and you as so beautifully heard Maulana Sahib reciting, but when it comes to them, we are carrying a gun in our hand. Forget about getting a mistake. We concoct.

correct mistakes to shoot at. You see what is happening today? It's become a fad. And that's why there's this burn in the heart. And that's why tonight's lecture and tomorrow's majlis. These maraji are the representatives of the imam. And it is our duty to respect them. It is our duty to look after them. Just as we look after and be civil to the courtesies of the people of this country and the government. But when it comes to the maraji, we have a problem. And we feel that we've got a right to comment on them, to talk about them, to criticize them, to take our gun and shoot at them. Why? Because they're not here to defend themselves. Because they're not here to talk and defend about themselves, so we can talk whatever we want with them. And we have no fear of any reprisals. But there's a problem over here. These maraji are the representatives of this prophet that we just so eloquently heard. And these maraji need to be looked forward to. But what do? At every opportunity, we want to go against. And we keep hearing this concept that, oh, what is these old people doing in Najaf and Qom? We need a marja. And this is the basis for tonight's lecture and tomorrow's majlis. And hence I'm taking a few more minutes of your time. This is, we need a marja in the West. We need a person who understands us over here. We need somebody, and we've got people over here who can take up the mantleship of the marja'iyat of the Western world in the West. We've got people who've got knowledge. But is ilm the only criteria for becoming a marja? Is ilm the only criteria? If ilm was the only criteria, I'm going to something deep and profound, this is an introduction. If ilm was the only criteria, then Qarun would have been the marja at that time. Because Qarun was a proficient, was an expert in chemistry. He would have been an expert. He would have been the marja at the time. But Qarun was never the marja. You saw the consequence of Qarun. Ilm is not the only criteria. There are something that play different roles in a person becoming a marja. You need taqwa, the fear of God. The fear of not hurting God. Zuhud comes into play. Abstemiousness in this world. Spirituality and ruhaniyat comes into play. And in tonight's lecture and tomorrow's lecture, I'm going to present before you certain things. I'm not here to influence you. I'm not here to tell you how to think. I'm not here to tell you what path to adopt. I'm here to give you the tools for you to decide what is right and what is wrong. Nobody is over here trying to narcotize you. But I have the right to give you the tools that you can use to identify who is a real marja and who is a pseudo marja. People come and start shooting left, right and center. So today and tonight's lecture, I'm going to pick up something to tell you. When I talk about a marja having ilm, people saying, oh, knowledge is there in this country, in the West. But knowledge is not the only criteria. The certain thing called taqwa. I'll give you one example. At the end of tonight's lecture, at the end of tomorrow's lecture, I leave you with this one question. Do we have individuals of this category in this country or in the West that people say, we've got people in the West that can become a marja. We don't need to go to those old people in Najaf and Qom. You answer, I'm not going to answer. I'm just going to lay facts before you. So when we talk about this marja'iyat, we talk about the marjan, in addition to ilm, it is a holistic personality then who assumes the charge of the Shiite world. Taqwa is one thing, one incident, and then we can find out. You pick up these incidents and see if we have people who match up to this criteria in the West, then we sit and we talk. About Ayatollah Marhum, Ayatollah Behjat, understand, look, this is how the marja needs to be. And then you tell me if you got people of this category in the West that we claim marjayat in the West, not to go to the seminaries of Qom and Mashhad and Najaf. One day, one of the students of Ayatollah Behjat is narrating very quickly. He's saying, one day, one of the ruhaniyin in the vicinity, in the neighborhood of Ayatollah Behjat, happened to go on a travel. So his wife is alone in the house. Now, you know what happens, Shabe Jumama, Thursday ma. What happens in our houses? Baidi Rande, Fatiyo Che, please distribute kariyo. Don't we do that? So we take up the car.

are, we go to distribute it to people. Fatiha che Thursday che marhumin mate, we need to give it out. Doesn't mean the maraji are absent from this sort of thing. The wife said, look, that person's husband is not there. I've prepared something. Can you please give it to at least? No, it looks good that the husband is not there. So the dish was given. Ayatollah Behjat himself comes out. But the student is saying, in addition to him coming, understand where we are heading to. In addition to him coming out, he takes his young son with him, who is now baligh, 12, 13. So to take the food, they go to the road, the kucha, the lane that goes into the house of this individual who's traveled. The wife is over here. Ayatollah Behjat stands at the start, at the commencement of that road, and he tells his son, you go and give it. So the son goes, young 10, 11, 12 goes, knocks at the door, the wife opens, gives it. The student says, this was a mystery to me. Why is it that Pote Ayatollah Behjat, why did he not move forward? Why did he not go to the house? I'm telling you this taqwa, yeah? He says, why did he not go? What was so difficult for him to go to the door, knock at the door and give the food to the lady? He says, I couldn't understand till when I was doing the masail of fiqh, I realized one question. Once as I was studying, this question came up and then immediately it struck me that this man named Ayatollah Behjat was so responsible. And the mas'ala is this, that if a person has traveled, leaving behind his wife in the house, it is makruh for a namahram to go to the house and visit that lady in the absence of the husband. This Ayatollah Behjat, now he's going to give food. He's a mujtahid. He's a marja. Nobody would have even thought bad ideas about him. But the very fact that makruh means God does not want. If God does not want, Behjat will not do it. He will send his nabalik son with the food to the house of the lady so that he doesn't have to go to the house of the lady and commit something that is makruh. This is one part of marja'iyat. Zuhud, staying away from the luxuries of this world. Millions of dollars come into that old man, people say, in Najaf. Millions of dollars into the coffers of Ayatollah Sistani in Wujuhad al-Shar'i. But you go to his house and you see what kind of a house it is. You ask him, does he own this house? And he will answer. You ask the people what kind of house it is. We've gone, we've sat, we've talked to him. We know how he lives. This is called Zuhud. All of this together make a package. And today I'm going to pick up one aspect of a marja. Tomorrow another aspect to tell you, to show to you how uncannily they follow the seerat of the Anbiya. And before having said that, I will explain to you one marja that I will pick up today and tomorrow. Somebody who, there can be no controversy about the marjiyat of that individual. There can be no controversy or no two thoughts that he is the mujaddid of this era, the late Ayatollah Khomeini. Listen to where we are going and then we will take this forward. This was just a preamble. The madhlu starts now. We will pick up certain aspects about the life of Imam Khomeini. We will compare it to the past prophets. Then you would tell me, if you find anybody in the West that can cater to this sort of a yardstick, bring him before. Then we discuss. Marjiyat from the West, yeah? In the Quran mentions the fundamentals, the fundamental crux of all the Anbiya. This is the fundamental aim was to invite the people towards Islam. And look at Surah Araf. Surah Araf goes on talking about it. Talks about various Anbiya. Talks about Shu'aib. Talks about Saleh. Talks about Hud. Talks about X. Talks about Y. Anbiya and all of them when he's talking. Who? Allah. When he's talking about how they do tabligh, he keeps repeating one sentence. Waqal, and he said. At times it is about Nuh. At times Saleh. At times Hud. At times Ibrahim. At times X. At times Y. At times Z. Says every time when they go to the people, to the community, they would say, Qal, Ya qawmi, i'abudullah ma lakum min ilahin. Oh my people, I invite you towards Allah, towards God. There is no God. I invite you towards the worship of this God, towards Allah, for there is no ilah, there is no Lord except this. So basically, the fundamental call of all the Anbiya was to call people towards the worship of God. And this is what the Holy Prophet started with, isn't it?

0: إله إلا الله تفلحوا.
1: But there was one more seerat of the Anbiya.
0: This is calling the general people towards the belief of Allah, towards Islam, towards Iman, or whatever the religion. إِنَّ دِينَ عِنْدَ اللَّهِ الْإِسْلَامِ. Whatever was the furu'at of deen was different. Usul of the deen was always the same. Islam, Taslim, before Allah. But in addition to that, they had one more concept, one more seerat. And that seerat was that these Anbiya, in addition to calling the general people towards God, towards the worship of God, they had this particular unique ability and the responsibility to call the leaders of communities towards God. Not the general people, but in addition to that, they would have special attention to call the leaders of communities, governors, rulers of people who were not Muslims to come towards Islam, to come towards the religion. And this took place in the past prophets, it took place at the time of the Holy Prophet. How many of us know? We all know. The Prophet used to call people, the rulers of various superpowers into Islam. He sent letters to Khusro Parvez, come to Islam. Khusro Parvez, the Roman Emperor. He sent letters to Heraclius, the Roman Emperor, come to Islam. He sent letter to the Abyssinian monarch, Negus, come to Islam. The reactions are different, that's not a concern. We don't want to go into the reactions right now with these people. But the Prophet did write to them. And by the way, all these letters, these treaties, the covenances that the Prophet had done, it's all collected. It's not random, it's not ad hoc, it's not random. We've got a collection of all of these. Ayatollah Ahmadiyya Mianji has written a book, Makatib al-Rasul, in which all these letters are compiled, 255 letters. Although we don't have 255, we got only 229. We know he had written 255 letters, covenances, peace treaties, agreements with various tribes. All of them are recorded. We have record of 255. We have 229. Ayatollah Mianji, Makatib al-Rasul. He also has written another book, Makatib al-A'imma, the letters written by A'imma. Again, that's not our point of this. So he's writing them, he's calling them. But I want to take you to a particular segment of history and compare certain things that took place in that era with things that took place with this marja. See this marja, his actions, and then bring somebody in the West that you feel can match up. Then we cut our eyes away from Najaf. Then we cut our eyes away from Qom. Then we look over here. In the tradition, we've got one particular characteristic given by the prophets. And that tradition, with numerous changes in words, with numerous forms, it says, يَكُونُ فِي هَذِهِ الْأُمَّةِ كُلَّ مَا كَانَ فِي بَنِي إِسْرَائِيلِ بَنِي إِسْرَائِيلِ. It says, يَكُونُ فِي هَذِهِ الْأُمَّةِ, there will take place instances, events with this ummah, مَا كُلَّ مَا كَانَ فِي بَنِي إِسْرَائِيلِ, everything that took place at the time of Bani Israel, time of Musa, the time of Isa, and the Anbiya of Bani Israel. And the tradition goes on to say, حَذْوَ النَّعَ النَّعَ الْبِنَّعَ, all the events that will take place in this community will be a complete replica. A na'al bin na'al. Na'al means a footwear. A na'al bin na'al means a footwear upon footwear. A footprint upon footprint. If you have somebody walking in sand, he leaves behind footprint. If you were to put your foot into the footprints that have already been there, it means you're traveling the course of that individual. A na'al bin na'al. Footprint upon footprint. The tradition says events that will take that have taken place in the time of Bani Israel will be repeated in this ummah. يَكُونُ فِي هَذِهِ الْأُمَّةِ كُلَّ مَا كَانَ فِي بَنِي إِسْرَائِيلِ نَعَلْ بِالنَّعَلْ. So I want to go back to the past community, pick up an incident, and pick up an incident in this era and then compare to you. And then we know, then we are into business to find out these representatives of the Holy Prophet who gave his life for Islam. And this is our belief. People might say wafat. Wafat means a natural death. This is not a natural death. This is shahadat. Numerous traditions, we don't want to go into the details. My personal view, it's a shahadat. People might want to believe, don't want to believe, that's a different issue. We go to the Quran to pick up one instance, because now the tribe of the Qawm of Bani Israel, the era of Bani Israel, very similar to the era of the Holy Prophet, we need to compare. You noticed one seerah of the Anbiya was to invite the leaders to come towards the religion of God. The Quran mentions one such instance about a representative of God in the form of a Nabi calling a leader to come

towards God. The incident of Musa, Nabi Musa alayhi salatu wasalam, calling Fir'aun towards Islam. Everybody knows about this. And then I want to compare this calling of Nabi Musa to Fir'aun to come towards Islam with an act done by Ayatollah Khomeini in his lifetime when he invited Mikhail Gorbachev to come towards Islam. Gorbachev passed away end of August last month. And I want to tell you something. Pay attention to it. And then say, we have somebody of this caliber in the West, then we are game. What happened at the time when Hazrat Musa was there? I will give you a little brief account of the scenario. And then the characteristics. And then you see. In those times, Fir'aun was subjugating Bani Israel. They were like his slaves. Everything subjugation that you could think of. Persecution, tyranny, oppression, dhulm was being persecuted upon them. People were not free. Fir'aun, Nabi Musa comes to Fir'aun and says, Fir'aun, the people of God are the amanat of God. You have to let them go free. You cannot subjugate them the way you're subjugating. These Bani Israel need to go free. Bani Israel has to go free. You know what was the response of Fir'aun at that time? He says, Musa, what are you talking about these things? What are you talking? قَدْ أَفْلَحَ الْيَوْمْ مَنْ اسْتَعْلَى. Today, the successful one is one who's got the power in their hand. The same thing that was said by Fir'aun and the response, same thing that was said by Nabi Musa and the response elicited by Fir'aun was something that you see in the time of Imam Khomeini. Imam Khomeini tells the Shah and tells the power supporting the Shah, let the people of Iran be free. Don't subjugate them. Don't plunder our natural resources. Don't plunder the resources of Iran. There was a time at that time, go and read history. Iran was so dependent on certain countries that even eggs were being imported from that country to eat. Imam Khomeini says, what nonsense is this? We've got the ability. You have subjugated the people. You have stolen the resources. You're selling the natural and the material resources of the country to somebody else. You need to let them go free. What was the response that came from the powers that be? قَدْ أَفْلَحَ الْيَوْمْ مَنْ اسْتَعْلَى. The same response given by Musa, by Fir'aun. We are the superpower. You do as I tell you. You cannot violate our ruling. And then what did Fir'aun do? Quran says, يُذَبِّحُونَ أَبْنَاءَهُمْ. Killing the people and the children. What happened in today's time? You don't follow our dictates. We will start launching ICBM, intercontinental ballistic missiles. We've got drone technology. Now they will kill and our people will not get killed. Same thing, yudabbihuna abna'ahum. What happened in the wars? 500,000 children dead? And then people saying, oh, it was worth it? Same thing, yudabbihuna abna'ahum. The same message of Musa over there is resonating here with message of Ayatollah Khomeini. I'm not saying Musa is similar to Khomeini. I'm not saying Khomeini is ma'asum. Khomeini is not ma'asum. Khomeini is not the divine representative. Khomeini is not the one who's come directly from God. But he has come as a representative of the representative of God. Don't get me wrong. Don't start WhatsApp messages. The Sheikh is saying Imam Khomeini is now like Musa. I'm not saying he's like Musa. I'm comparing the person wanting to do and follow the seerat of an anbiya to see how close and uncanny his following in seerat is. So let's start off. In this entire mission, which starts off with Quran telling Nabi Musa, اِذْهَبَا إِلَىٰ فِرْعَوْنَ إِنَّهُ تَغَىٰ. Your mission starts now, Musa. You need to go to Fir'aun. إِنَّهُ تَغَىٰ. He's done tughyan. He's done recalcitrant. He's done stubborn. He's violated us. He's standing in opposition to us. And he was standing in opposition. Somebody tells us people, Ana Rabbukumul A'la means what? I'm your greatest Lord. There is no Allah in play. Ana Rabbukumul A'la. You may have little gods, but the greatest Lord is Ana Rabbukumul A'la. Quran says. He says, go to him. Innahu Taga. He's now crossed limits. But in this entire mission, Allah is now guiding Musa how to go about. There are five or six characteristics. Listen to this very quickly.
Then we go to the invitation of Ayatollah Khomeini.

I need to Mikhail Gorbachev. And then see, when you see a man of God, a mujaddid, a person who comes once in 100 years to rejuvenate the religion, find me a man like this, then I'm game to find it marjaya. First of all, Allah tells, and now this is what I'm telling you, is all between, in Surah Taha, between verses number 42 to 65. It could be 40 to 65. Let's take round figure. Between Surah Taha, verse number 40 to verse number 65, 27 verses, inclusive of 40 and 65. First characteristic, Allah actually tells Musa how you need to do

Be very quickly now, we're going. We're running short of time. He says, Ya Musa, when you're going, اذهب أنت بأخوك بآيات. Go to Fir'aun with my miracles. And you know, Musa was given 9 miracles. Musa was given 9 miracles by God. We know only one, the staff. He had yadu bayda. The illuminated hand. There was blood, there was frog, there was this, there was that. We don't want to go into those 9 miracles. He says, go to them. اذهب أنت وأخوك. You and your brother, Harun, go to him with my ayat, with my mu'jiza. Talk to them. وَلَا تَنَيَا فِي الذِّكْرِ. But make sure when you're presenting, you're talking, you're inviting them, you're doing da'wah. See? Other sects say da'wah. We say tabligh. There's no difference between them. They are two sides of the coin. Da'wah means to invite. Tabligh means to pass the message. When you pass the message, you invite the people. You will not be able to invite the people till you pass the message of Islam. So tabligh and da'wah may be two different words, but they're two sides of a coin. Other people say da'wah, we say tabligh. Means the same thing. This invitation, Quran says, when you're going, go with my ayat, with my miracles. وَلَا تَنَيَا فِي الذِّكْرِ. Do not be lax. Do not be lethargic when you speak to him. Very quickly, then we will compare it. Go, be firm, be active, be proactive. Don't be slack in your talking to them. One. Second, Quran says, when you talk to them in a nice manner. وَقُولَ لَهُ قَوْلًا لَيِّنًا لَعَلَّهُ يَتَذَكَّرُ أَوْ يَخْشَى. Even though you're trying to get to him, to my side, talk to them in a gentle manner. We're not fighting over here. We're not quarreling. We want to get him over here. The second thing that Allah says is, when you're talking to him, present your case with sound proofs. Don't talk sust. You see in the forums on the internet, when people start talking, oh, Abu Bakr is great, oh, Ali is great, and then the two people start quarreling. And this person talks nonsense, that person talks nonsense, he starts to abuse. There is no matter, it's just verbose talk which will lead nowhere. Allah says, don't talk that way. Talk with sound proofs. Talk with sound proofs when you go and talk. So that's why when Fir'aun asks, فَمَنْ رَبُّكُمَا يَا مُوسَى. Who is your Lord? You and Harun's Lord. Musa says, Rabbi, رَبُّنَا الَّذِي خَلَقْنَ كُلَّ شَيْءٍ أَعْتَى كُلَّ شَيْءٍ خَلْقَهُ ثُمَّ هَدَى. Lord is one who's created you, who's created me, and he's guided you throughout this entire life. And then he started giving proofs of God, existence of God, presence of Akhirat, existence of Akhirat, all these proofs. God has said, when you're talking, talk with proofs. The third thing that God tells him is that when you talk and you want to invite, be very specific what you want. Be very clear. Don't beat around the bush. That's why when he goes, he says, what do you want, Musa? What do you want? He says, Arsil ma'ana bani Israel. I want you to believe in God. He has ordered you to leave Bani Israel. Leave them. Liberate them. You've been killing yudabbihuna abnahum. You've been killing their children. Yastahyuna nisahum. You're retaining their women folk. You kill their males, you retain their women folk, this needs to stop. وَأَرْسِلْ مَعَنَا بَنِي Israel, categorical. We want you to believe in Allah, we want you to send and liberate Bani Israel. I am the Aminullah, send them with me, liberate. And then after that Allah says, you stop, when you end nice. وَالسَّلَامُ عَلَى مَنِ اتَّبَعَ الْهُدَى. Give salams, and he writes, in the Quran is there. وَالسَّلَامُ عَلَى مَنِ اتَّبَعَ الْهُدَى. Musa ends his discussion with Fir'aun saying, and salams be upon those individuals who follow the Huda, Hidayat. Understood? But there's another thing that Quran says in this entire mission of Musa to Fir'aun. He says, if you go and you pass the message and they reject it, or Fir'aun rejects it, understand then my consequences will be very shadeed. My consequences will be very shadeed. فَأَخَذْنَاهُ, and we took Fir'aun, وَجُنُودَهُ, and we took his army, فَنَبَذْنَاهُمْ فِي الْيَمْ, we threw them into the water. فَانْظُرْ كَيْفَ كَانَ عَاقِبَةَ الظَّالِمِينَ. See how the outcome of the ظَالِمِينَ are. So you understood the entire mission, all the things that God says. God says, talk to them in a manner that is nice. Do not be lax in your discussion. Be very proactive. Third, give proofs. After giving

proofs. Ask them exactly what you want. Both after having given your whatever you want, end it nicely. Wassalamu ala man ittaba' al-huda. And then I will tell you what I will do when they reject. All this now was part of the mission of Hazrat Musa in inviting Fir'aun. Quran says exactly the same. Tradition says, Yakuno fi hadhihi al-ummah. In this ummah, exactly the same things will happen that took place with Nabi Musa. Picking up this invitation of Musa to Fir'aun, come to the invitation of Ayatollah Khomeini to Mikhail Gorbachev. The entire event started on January the 4th, 1989. January the 4th, 1989, the letter was sent by Ayatollah Khomeini to Mikhail Gorbachev. This letter did not go through normal diplomatic channels. And I'm saying this because a lot of what I'm telling you was heard by me, by none other than the person who was nominated by Ayatollah Khomeini to take this letter. And all of us know what that letter was. Inviting Mikhail Gorbachev towards Islam, studying Islam, come to Islam. But we will discuss this. This entire letter was sent by a delegation headed by none other than, in today's time, inarguably, the greatest mufassir of the Islamic world, Ayatollah al-Uzma Sheikh Jawadi Amin. And this is something I have heard him say this with my own ears. And so I'm picking up those points and putting it before you. He says, I was part of the delegation that took this letter. Now look how it goes. He says, when we went there, remember what was the first thing that Allah says to Musa? Do not be lax. No lethargy in tabligh. No lethargy in inviting him towards Islam. Let it be proactive. Let it be vibrant. Normally, letters of this sort, when it's going from one leader to the other, follows diplomatic channels. It's passed on to the ambassador of this country. The ambassador passes on to the head of the state over there. It goes to the president. The president reads it. Ayatollah Khomeini says, no, no diplomatic channels. La taneya fi dhikri. Do not be slack in passing my message. So what did they have? What happened? Ayatollah Jawadi Amli says, we were told to take the letter by hand and read out the letter sentence by sentence. Every sentence in Persian translated into Russian by the translator, letter by letter, sentence by sentence. The entire letter was read out to Mikhail Gorbachev. When you hand something, it is taslim. Imam Khomeini said, no taslim. I wanted ta'aleem. Talk to him. Teach him. So Ayatollah Khomeini, Jawadi Amli says, we read out the entire process of reading out that entire text. I've got the text. I've read numerous times that letter written by Imam Khomeini. You need to read it as well. Read out by Ayatollah Jawadi Amli. He says it took me 1 hour. Every sentence recited by me, narrated and translated by the translator, he is listening. There were changes in his demeanor. Who? Gorbachev. Gorbachev at that time was the supreme leader of the Soviet Union, the only second superpower existing in that world after the United States. Since we talked it out, what was the first? Wala taneya fi dhikri. No slackness, no diplomatic channels. You take proactive, recite it out before him. Second, what the Quran says about the mission of Hazrat Musa. When you're talking, give proofs. Look at that letter. Look at that letter. Imam Khomeini talks about the existence of God. You understand, the Soviet Union was the harbinger, was the supporter, was the advocate, and was a safeguarding entity for communism. Communism had no place of God in their mind. Communism had no place for religion in their midst. Here in this letter, in giving proofs, read that letter. Allah is telling Mikhail Gorbachev, you need to realize there is God that exists. There is Akhirat that exists. And then he goes on to give proofs of the existence of God. Proofs of Akhirat. He's giving strong evidence of what the Akhirat and God looks like. What religion is. The second point over there with Musa. Musa, when you talk, رَبُّنَا الَّذِي أَعْتَى كُلَّ شَيْءٍ خَلْقَهُ ثُمَّ هَدَى. With proofs. In this letter, read it. If you want it, I've got the English translation. Listen to that. Read it. You can also search it online. He talks about God. He talks about

akhirat. This is a leader of a country writing to the Soviet leader, the superpower. The successors of Khrushchev and the likes. What was the third thing that Allah says in the Quran about the sending? He says, when you send, when you invite somebody, give exactly what you want. Over there, Musa says, Arsil ma'ana Bani Israel. Send to us the Bani Israel. Here, Imam Khomeini is writing. You understand what has happened here? This is just in the aftermath of the ceasefire between the 8-year war between Iraq and Iran. The entire world supporting Iraq against Iran. 8 years. 8 years of war. The United Nations intervened, brokered a ceasefire. A ceasefire has just been signed. People would think now somebody of this caliber needs a support. Either the NATO alliance or the Soviet bloc. Here he's writing to the Soviet bloc. But you know what Imam Khomeini is writing? Ayatollah Javadi Amli says, after the ceasefire, Gorbachev thought Imam Khomeini was writing to him to seek help against the United States. They are against me. They are supporting Saddam. I want you to support me. You are a superpower. You can be an appropriate offset to the superpower strength of you, of the US. I want you to come. This was what was there in the mind of Mikhail Gorbachev. But when it came out, this third point, Allah says to Musa, tell him clearly, Fir'aun, what you want. Arsil ma'ana Bani Israel. Leave Bani Israel and liberate them. Don't have control over them. Imam Khomeini, Ayatollah Khomeini writes to Mikhail Gorbachev. You know what he writes? Ajabana this is. This is called tawakkul upon Allah. This is called tawakkul on the power of God, nor east nor west, nor the superpowers of this material world. He says, Mr. Mikhail Gorbachev, and he writes it, Aghai Gorbachev, I'm inviting you towards Islam. I want you to study Islam. I'm requesting you, get outside this mindset of communism. Let your people follow religion. Let your people follow God. Don't crush their intensities towards God. Don't stop them from following religion. Because your communism is not going to solve the panaceas and the problems that you've got in the Soviet Union. Your communism is not the answer. Your communism is going to end up in the annals of history. Read that letter, Babajan. This is writing to who? To Gorbachev, who is a superpower. He says, let the people, similarly to what Musa said, let the people free, they are the amanat of Allah. Here again he's saying, let the people follow religion. Don't come down upon religious practices. Don't stop them from following Allah, from following God and religion. And I request you, you study Islam, come to Islam. And I know, and this was the time when Mikhail Gorbachev was expanding the policy of glasnost and perestroika. At that time he said, I know you're inclined towards capitalism, but understand the capitalists have their own problems. They will not be able to solve the problem. The only problem that will be solved by Islam and God. And then he ends, you know how he ends? He ends, Ayatollah Javadi Amli says, he ends with the same words that was there in the Quran by Musa. Wassalamu ala man ittaba'al. But it might not seem too much for you. So what if somebody ends with Wassalamu ala man ittaba'al huda? Ayatollah Javadi Amli says, I have been with Imam Khomeini for decades. In the letters that he would write, he would never end his letter with the words Wassalamu ala man ittaba'al huda. He would always end his Wassalamu alaykum wa rahmatullah. But this man following the seerat of the Nabi, seerat of the Anbiya, he knows the Anbiya, the Nabi that was given the task of calling Musa, ended with Wassalamu ala man ittaba'al huda. Me as a student of the follower of this Nabi also have to follow this. And then the final thing was what? The consequences. فَأَخَذْنَاهُ and we took Fir'aun وَجُنُودَهُ and his army فَمَنَمَذْنَاهُمْ فِي الْيَمِّ we threw them into the water. فَانْظُرْ كَيْفَ كَانَ عَاقِبَةَ الظَّالِمِينَ see how the end of Dhalimin. What happens when this came? You know what was the response of Fir'aun, of Musa, of Mikhail Gorbachev? Over there he says, إِنَّ هَذَانِ لَسَاهِرَانِ يُرِيدَانِ أَن يُخْرِجَكُمْ مِنْ أَرْضِكُمْ بِسَهْرِكُمَا وَيَذْهَبَا بِتَرِيقَتِكُمُ الْمُثْلَى He says two things. In short, very short, I'm looking at the time. He says two things. He says, you delegation coming from Imam Khomeini,

I'm taking offense to what you've said. He says, why are you taking offense? He says, for two reasons. He says, you, by means of this, are now trying to have, in today's terms, you are threatening the national security of the Soviet Union. And second, this is interference in our national interest. There, the same thing Musa said. Pharaoh says, when Musa says, believe in Allah, Pharaoh is saying, you are interfering in my internal affairs of my country. You are threatening to take my people out. This is national security interest. Exactly the same thing Mikhail Gorbachev says. By asking me to come to Islam and relieving the people to follow the religion, you are interfering in my religious affair, internal affairs. And you are threatening the national security. Ayatollah Javadi Amli had to tell him, we are not transgressing your borders, your land borders. We are not transgressing your territorial waters. We are not transgressing your airspace. Nor are we stealing your natural resources. All that we are telling is, think and come. Exactly the same thing that was done there is being done there. And the conclusion is also the same. Over there, God says, we picked up Pharaoh, we picked up his army, put him into the water. Finished. فَانْظُرْ كَيْفَ كَانَ عَاقِبَةُ الظَّالِمِ. See how the end of Zalimeen are. Over here, see what happens. Soviet Union, the superpower. Look at the timeline very quickly and then Masai 5 minutes. I don't need to give too much Masai. Maulana Sahib, mashallah, recited so well. You can compensate my lack of Masai with your matam. In January, the 4th of January, 1989, the letter goes, your communism, if you don't come to Islam, is going to find itself in the annals of history. 4th of January, 1989. 3rd of June, 1989, 5 months later, Imam Khomeini passes away. Now, Khomeini is not there, but his words were there. Now, look at the timeline. 4th of January, 1989, the letter goes to Mikhail Gorbachev, accept Islam. He rejects it. In March of 1990, that means 1 year and 2 months down the line, the first of the 15 Soviet republics declares independence, Lithuania. Lithuania says, we are no longer part of the Soviet Union. January 1989, letter goes. March of 1990, the first country to split from the Soviet Union, followed by Estonia, followed by Latvia, Azerbaijan, Armenia, Kyrgyzstan, Kazakhstan, Turkmenistan, Tajikistan, XYZ, XYZ. Everyone started to move out of the control of the communism of the Soviet Union till come 6th of December 1991. 3 years from the time the letter goes to Mikhail Gorbachev. January 1989, the whole of January, the whole of 1989, the whole of 90, the whole of 1991, 6th of December 1991, the Supreme Soviet of the USSR sit together and dissolve itself, the Soviet Union breaks down. Remaining into the annals of history, that was what was prophesied by Imam Khomeini. The same way that Musa had told, Pharaoh, you don't listen to this advice of mine. Your power is not going to remain. Mikhail Gorbachev was told by Ayatollah Khomeini, you don't listen to the call of God. Your Soviet Union is going to crumble and remain into the annals of history. Today, where does Soviet Union go? Look at what is happening to Russia, which is a semblance of the power of that superpower Soviet Union. This is how the marja'iyat works. Now you tell me, you got somebody like this marja in the West, who's able to follow so uncannily step by step of a mar of a nabi as guided by Allah. Tell me you've got an individual of this divinity. Tell me you've got an individual of this zuhud. Tell me you've got an individual of this taqwa and ilm. And then we talk about the marja in the East, in the West. But this is again what was related to the Holy Prophet. He wanted people over here to follow the successor that he had placed. Ali was bypassed. And that was one of the ghama. We cry over the mazlumiyat of the Ahlul Bayt. This mazlumiyat of the Holy Prophet. You heard about the Messiah. I want to take it just a little forward. To understand what this Messiah was. At times a person is hurt by this zulm meted out to the people that he loves. The Holy Prophet now is on his deathbed. He's on his deathbed.

expecting him to go. Who's next to him? Ali is there. Fatima's there. Riwayat says at that point of time, the door opens and a young boy starts running, comes running. Who? Hussein ibn Ali. Now, Hussein always had a habit. Whenever the Prophet would be lying down, he would come, jump onto the chest of the Holy Prophet. Hussein comes running, sees the Holy Prophet. Hussein is young. Hussein is very small. He comes running, comes onto the bed, comes onto the chest of the Holy Prophet, puts his head onto the chest of the Holy Prophet. But let me tell you one thing about the Holy Prophet and Hussein, yeah? From the very beginning, Hussein has always evoked a dual response from the Holy Prophet. Always. It was a mixture of emotions simultaneous. Emotion of love and happiness, emotion of grief and sadness. There was always this dual. So whenever Hussein would be seen by the Prophet, he would be overcome by these two emotions. Happiness to see his son Hussein and sadness to know what was going to happen to Hussein. And Salman says, I've never seen the Holy Prophet cast his eyes on Hussein except the tears would come into his eyes. Never has Salman is saying this. Minna Ahlul Bayt is saying this. He says even at the time when the Holy Prophet was really ecstatic, was really happy, was really good in comfort, whenever he would see Hussein, he would get happy and his eyes would swell up with tears. Because Hussein is Hussein ibn Ali. Yeah, Hussein comes and sits onto the chest of the Holy Prophet. Ali wants to take him away. The Prophet says, Ali, don't take him away. Hussein is not a burden to me. Hussein is a means of rahat for me. Let him remain on my chest. One day the Holy Prophet, last 2 minutes and then we finish. Holy Prophet is on the minbar. He is giving khutbah. He is giving khutbah. Masjid al-Nabi packed. Listening to the khutbah. All of a sudden people see. The Prophet has turned his head towards the door of the masjid. Turning towards the door of the masjid, the Holy Prophet stops the khutbah. Holy Prophet stops the khutbah. People look towards the door to see what has caused the Holy Prophet to stop his khutbah. What do they see? They see the door is open and Hussein ibn Ali is standing near the door. The Prophet has stopped his khutbah. Riwayat tell us, he looked at Hussein alayhi salam, a smile on his face, tears in his eyes. He spreads out his hand in the middle of the khutbah. Spreads out his hand. As soon as Hussein sees, my Nana has opened his arms. He wants me. He starts running. Riwayat say, small little boy, small little legs, small little steps. This legs of his gets caught in the carpet of the mosque and Hussein falls down. As soon as Hussein falls down, the Holy Prophet holds for a second, rushes down from the minbar, passes through the people, reaches Hussein, my son Hussein, my son Hussein, I hope you are okay, I hope you did not get hurt, I hope you are okay, your Nana has come, don't worry. Are people might say, are why do you go down, why did you bend to pick Hussein? Shayad the Holy Prophet would say, if you had a Quran in your hand, and if the Quran had fallen down, would you not bend down to pick up the Quran? People understand, Hussein is Quran and Natiq. The Quran had fallen down, I had no option except to pick him up. But there's one more thing that comes, yeah? When you see the Holy Prophet bending down, picking up Hussein, kissing him. This is reminding us of an incident that took place in 61 Hijri in Karbala. Abbas is gone to get the water. All of a sudden the alam falls down. Hussein hears, Wa alayka salam ya Sayyidi. My last salams, oh my master. Hussein gets up. Ravi says, I saw Hussein running. But all of a sudden Hussein stops. He bends down. He picks up something. Puts it on his head, kisses it forward, now moves forward, bends down again, picks up something else, puts it on his head, kisses it, moves forward. Ravi says, I thought probably this is some pieces of paper of Quran that on the way Hussein is seeing, he's picking it up. I said, I want to see what this thing is. I go closer. But what I'm seeing, in Hussein's arms, there is no Quran. In Hussein's hands, there is no Quran.

The two cut arms of Abbas. Are these were the arms with which Abbas would give me water. These were the arms that would always be spread out before me. These were the arms in whose favor Abbas never called me brother. He would always call me Sayyidi. Ana ghulamuk. I am your servant. My arms are waiting for service to you. His arms now remain cut. وسيعلم الذين ظلموا أي منقلب ينقلبون.

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Please recite your loudest salawat. اللهم صل على فاطمة وأبيها وبعلها وبنيها وسر المستودع فيها. We pray to Allah subhanahu wa ta'ala for the sake of our gathering, for the sake of the aza of Sayyidu Shuhada that we have performed, that Allah subhanahu wa ta'ala forgives our sins. We pray that Allah subhanahu wa ta'ala forgives the sins of our parents. O Allah, those of our parents that are alive, give them long lives. Those of our parents that have left this world, give them a place next to Ali Muhammad in Jannah. O Allah, those who are ill, give them shafa'ah. Those who are in debt, clear their debts. O Allah, keep safe the azadar of Sayyidu Shuhada around the world. Ya Allah, destroy the enemies of azar in whichever form they may come. Ya Allah, give us tawfiq to go on the ziyarat of Abi Abdullah this year and every year. Ya Allah, give us tawfiq for Hajj and Umrah this year and every year. Ya Allah, hasten the reappearance of the Imam of our time and allow us to be amongst his true muntadhirin, his true waiters, for the acceptance of these du'as and any other du'as that you brothers and sisters have brought. Please recite your loudest salawat ala Muhammad wa Ali Muhammad. All praise due to Allah subhanahu wa ta'ala, the one who is Rahman and the one who is Rahim. The day the Holy Prophet descended from the cave of Hira and came down into the plains of Mecca, they began to stone him. They began to throw sticks at him. They bloodied him. They called him a magician. They called him a liar. They called him a misguider. They called him all sorts of names. They oppressed him in every single way that they could. But yet that same prophet and those same people, 23 years later, every time he does wudu, they run to take the droplets of his wudu as barakah. He shaves his hair at the final hajj and they all run forward to try and take a lock of his hair for barakah. Every single time he would stand, they would run behind him. Everywhere he went, they would walk behind him. When he told them he was leaving this world, they all wept like they were losing a father. What is it that he did to this nation? A nation that for decades fought over a single camel, spilled blood over a single camel. But yet, when he takes the muhajireen to Medina, now they're willing to give half of their wealth to them, half of their homes. Others are bringing half of their clothing, everything that they have. They're willing to split it with their other mu'min brother. What is it that this prophet did to these individuals? How is it that he changed them? How is it that he became so beloved to them, so dear to them? What was it about him that drew these people from that state of degradation and brought them to this height of love? Every single individual desires to be loved. And the Holy Prophet in this lecture will look at a hadith from the Holy Prophet where he explains certain characteristics that he was ordered by Allah subhanahu wa ta'ala to display. And this is the reason why those people came towards him. And for each of us, it's a lesson as well. Because everyone desires to be loved. Everyone wants to be held dear by others. Everyone wants to be in a position to guide. How is it that he guided the worst of people? And so whether you sit on the member, or whether you teach, or whether you're a committee member, or whether you have people that look up to you, whether you're a parent, this lecture is all about that. How is it that the Prophet became so influential over the people?

that they were willing to give their lives for him. The very same people that called him a liar, the very same people who called him a magician and a misguider. But yet, you see, when the battles are happening, a lady coming, three bodies are on the camels, and they say to her, "What happened?" She says, "Don't ask me what happened. Ask me, is the prophet okay? Is the prophet still alive?" They say, "Is he still alive?" She says, "Yes, alhamdulillah." "So who are these bodies that you carry?" She says, "One is the body of my son. The other is the body of my husband. The third is the body of my brother." What is it that he did that inspired this level of love in the hearts of the people? And for that, we're going to take a hadith from Tuhf al-Uqul. Tuhf al-Uqul is a book over 1,000 years old. At the start of Tuhf al-Uqul, there is a hadith from the Holy Prophet where he says, "Awsani Rabbi bitis'," says, "My Lord commanded me or advised me towards 9 things." And inshallah, we'll look at these 9 things, or as much as we can, in the 31 minutes and 47 seconds I have left, as per your timer. So the first thing that the Holy Prophet says, "Awsani bil ikhlas fi sirri wa alaniya." Allah subhanahu wa ta'ala ordered me, advised me towards sincerity in public and in private. Meaning every single action that I do it for the sake of Allah subhanahu wa ta'ala. Masjid Quba was built and nearby Masjid Zarar was also built. Masjid Quba remains till today. Zarar was destroyed at that time. One was built for Allah. The other was built out of arrogance and pride. One remains until this day. The other is just a story in history. Why is it Habil's sacrifice was accepted and Kabil's was rejected? One was for Allah, one was to show off in front of others. One was out of a desire for the dunya. And so that was forgotten. But the sacrifice of Habil remained. Imam Ali alayhi salam gives a ring in ruku, an ayah comes down. He sleeps on the bed of the Prophet, an ayah comes down. Zahra alayha salam gives food for 3 days. That food that she needed for her family to open their fast, the ayah comes down. Why is it that these events, where there was no camera there, no clip, no YouTube video, no one to spread it and show everyone, no live stream, what was it that allowed these actions to remain forever? It was that ikhlas in the action. Because it was for the sake of Allah subhanahu wa ta'ala, not for the sake of the pleasure of the people. And so it remained. Masjid Quba remained for ikhlas. And I was listening earlier, the brother was speaking about your project. And inshallah, may Allah subhanahu wa ta'ala give you all tawfiq to be able to see it to its completion. And he was saying that there are mixed feelings and people are, you know, for it or against it. And I thought to myself that, you know, in terms of being against it, why would I be against it? And you have your own things, but just from a purely akhlaqi perspective, is it that it is something because this is more convenient for me that I'm against said project? It's a bit further away for me. Is there ikhlas in my objection? Or is it purely for myself? See, that which is from the state of ikhlas, from the state of sincerity, will always remain. That which comes for the sake of one's own person, that will always be destroyed. When I attend a majlis, is it for the sake of Allah subhanahu wa ta'ala, for the sake of closeness to the imam? Or is it that I just want to see my friends? Because these are varying degrees of tawfiq. Some have tawfiq to come to a majlis, enter

into the majlis, listen to the majlis. Others' tawfiq only extends as far as the car park. And they're never given the tawfiq to enter. And they're everywhere, in every center, every place around the world. A group of people who drive for miles and come to simply stand in the car park and smoke and speak to their friends. The tawfiq from Allah subhanahu wa ta'ala extends that far. The tawfiq doesn't allow them to come in, but that there are those that come qurbatan ila Allah, those that are invited, those that are brought in, those that are given

everything is from him. To everything will return to him. Nothing is mine. That is true ikhlas. Being able to purify my intention. What is my intention behind everything that I do? Because the Holy Prophet was sincere, both in public and in private. It wasn't that he gave sincere advice to people outside and then went home and said, oh my God, you'd never guess what this guy. Huh? It's not like us. People come, they tell us their problems, and then we go home and we tell our friends, oh, you know what, I had this real nutcase come up to me. No, the Holy Prophet had ikhlas. If he was in front of you, the way he acted was the way that he would act if you were not there. Because he had that purity of intention in everything that he did. It's all about that. Whether I attend a majlis, are you going to, no, I can't be bothered, you know, they didn't come to my majlis last week. Even though now, you know, unfortunately, this system of having majalis in our homes, this has died down somewhat. But that in itself is removing barakah from our homes. Previously, we used to have a strong culture of having home majalis. People would have mehfils in their own homes. And that doesn't mean that you hold a majlis and, you know, call a speaker and everyone. No, even as a family, to sit, to recite the marthiya, the musiba of Imam al-Husayn alayhi salam, to cry, to shed a few tears. This is all bringing barakah into a home. When the narration says that whenever there is a gathering of the mu'mineen and they sit and they remember Ahlul Bayt and especially they mourn over Imam al-Husayn, that the malaika, army after army, are coming down to that place and going. And even after the majlis has finished, a group of the malaika will ask those that are returning, what is this smell, this sweet scent that we smell from you, that we have never smelt before? And they will say, we are returning from the majlis of Aba Abdullah. They say, has the majlis finished? They say, no. They say, yes, it's finished. Everyone has gone. Those malaika that remained, that were not able to attend the majlis of Imam al-Husayn, they come down to that place where the majlis took place and they rub themselves against the walls of that place in order to gain barakah. Imagine having that in your own home. A place where the barakah and the malaika come down, desire to be there. Doesn't require a big gathering. Doesn't require a scholar. Just requires you to have that ikhlas, the sincerity. What is it that I'm doing this for? For what reason? For whose acceptance? For whose wawa? For whose subhanallah? Is it for the people? Then for that, it will always be destroyed. But when you do it for Allah, Allah never lets you down. Rather than letting you down, Allah raises you. One who is raised by the people eventually will fall. But the one that is raised by Allah, no matter if all of society turns against him, he will never fall. One of the big businessmen of Tehran, he says that I was building a house for myself and I needed it done quick. So I got a group of builders together, 10, 11 of them. And I said to them that for the next 3 months, you stay here. Don't take any other jobs, just build. So he says that they were building, and Muharram was coming near. So they came and they said to me that, look, if you would allow us, we want to hold the majlis of Imam al-Husayn in this area, on the building site. Says, okay, that's fine. If you can, you know, hold it, that's fine. So says Muharram came, and me and my wife and my family, we were going all over Tehran, various speakers, and we were listening to them. And then one day I said, you know what, let's just go and see what the builders, you know,

this group of 10, 15 people, what majlis they're holding, let's go and attend that. So he says, I went to the site and I said to them, is the majlis started? He said, no, it's about to start. He says, what's the routine here? What is it that you're doing? He says that, oh, we have a Maulana, he comes, he recites, then we do a bit of matam and that's it. Says, who's the Maulana? He says, oh, we don't know. So, you know, one of the other guys asked him and he's coming along. So he's, you know, honoring us by reciting the majlis. So this man says, so I sat down and waiting for this Maulana to turn up. Says, when he came and he walked past, I realized that this wasn't just any old, you know, Maulana from the street, but this was Alama Muhammad Taqi Ja'fari, al-Falsafi himself. Says, I was shocked that what is this individual, Alama Ayatollah, doing here in this gathering? So the majlis finished, I went forward, I met him, because I had been trying for months to call him to the university where I taught to be able to come and speak, and it was impossible to get hold of him, impossible to find any time when he was free. So he says, I took him, I sat him in my car, Allama, Ayatollah, whatever I could think of, said, how is it you ended up here? Ataqi says to him that, you know, I was leaving a class and I was walking and two builders, they came running to me. And they said, we have a majlis. There's not a big crowd, maybe 5-10 of us. There's no Husainiya anywhere. It's just the tarp that we've put over a building site. And in terms of hadiyah, I don't think we can give you anything. We are laborers. Will you come and recite the 10 days majalis of Imam al-Husayn for us? He says, no matter how much I dived into my heart and I looked at the very aspects of this, and I realized actually this majlis that I'm going to do will truly be qurbatan ilallah. So I accepted it. It's about that ikhlas. You don't become Taqi Ja'far Falsafi just like that. It's about that ikhlas. When you do something for Allah subhanahu wa ta'ala, then Allah subhanahu wa ta'ala will raise you. If your actions are not for Allah, then you'll never be able to achieve that closeness to Allah. During the time that the Holy Prophet was in Sha'bi Abu Talib, one man came to him. You know, the situation in the Sha'bi Abu Talib was very difficult for the Muslims. There was a total boycott. No food, no trade. There was a famine amongst the Muslims. One man comes and says, Ya Rasulullah, I'm willing to become Muslim. The Holy Prophet says, that's fine. And he says, and if I become Muslim, I have 200 men that are ready to stand by your side, all warriors, and we have all our wealth and everything we'll bring to you. Holy Prophet says, that's fine, but what do you want in return? Says, the only thing I want in return is that you should appoint me as your wasi after your death. The Holy Prophet says, no. The selection of the wasi is by Allah subhanahu wa ta'ala. I have no right in it. So he leaves. The ashab, Ya Rasulullah, why? We were in this state, we're in the state of famine. Why isn't it that you accepted his offer? Holy Prophet says he wasn't doing it for the sake of Allah subhanahu wa ta'ala. He wanted something in return. He can't have that. Many people came to the Holy Prophet in early days. Oh, Prophet, we'll accept your Islam. But you know, one year you've got to worship Lat and Uzza, and one year we'll worship your God, your Allah. The Prophet said no. Others came and said, look, we're willing to accept this religion you brought, but this salah thing, this is a bit tough. Well, give us dispensation from that, and you've got yourself a deal. The Holy Prophet says no. What we want are people that are doing things qurbatan ilallah with ikhlas, with that sincerity. Because what is done with sincerity for the sake of Allah will always remain. Will never die. But what you do for the sake of the people, or for the sake of yourself, will always end. Because that

is the nature of the dunya. Kullu man alayha fan. Everything will be annihilated. All that will remain is the face of your Lord. So the first thing is that I was ordered to have ikhlas in open, in public and in private. Wal adl fi ar-ridha wal ghadab. And Allah advised me to justice in happiness and in anger. To be just when things are going good is very easy. But in the times of justice, in the times of anger, to be just then, someone has annoyed you, someone has angered you, but to still maintain that justice within yourself, it's very difficult. You know, Imam al-Hussein, there's a very beautiful narration in Bihar where Imam al-Hussein asks Amir al-Mu'mineen, says, Father, tell me what the Holy Prophet was like. His standing, his sitting, his walking, his interactions. In one part of it, he says, tell me what my grandfather was like in regards to his interactions at home. And Amir al-Mu'mineen, he says, my son, the Holy Prophet of Islam would separate, when he would go inside his home, he would separate his time in the house in three sections. A part of it was for Allah subhanahu wa ta'ala. A part of it was for his family and his wife. And a part of it was for himself. He divided his time amongst them equally. My home, many of our homes have become dark. There's a darkness there. Why? Because I don't have time for Allah subhanahu wa ta'ala. If it's the dhikr of Ahlul Bayt, I wait till the masjid. If it's the recitation of the Quran, I wait till someone dies. If it's any of these other things that will get me closer to Allah, everything is done in the masjid. Our masjids have nur in them. Our husayniyat have nur in them. But our homes are dark. Because there's no Quran in the house. There's no dua in the house. There's no majlis in the house. So he would apportion a part for his time with Allah. The second, he would apportion a time with his family. Now, husband and wife, don't the Holy Prophet, that Prophet that Jibreel would come and sit in front of him with all that tawadha and speak to him, that Prophet is now going and sitting in front of his wives and saying, speak to me. Tell me, how was your day? This is your time. Talk to me about whatever you want. Nowadays, we just sit there on our mobile phones sending each other reels from Instagram and that's like our interaction. Or texting each other, or the children are on their phones and the parents are on their phones and there's no interaction. And you go into certain rooms, there can be 10 or 15 people and total silence. But everyone's giggling because everybody else, they're all looking at their phones, sending each other things. Well, nobody's going to interact. And these things, they slowly push the family unit apart and cause its destruction. The third thing that the Holy Prophet would spend that time was for himself. Have a moment for himself, for his own relaxation. So Allah ordered him to be just at all times. No favoritism. To be just amongst everyone. Both in time, in terms of anger and in times of happiness. Justice is one of those that's very difficult to establish. You know, so I was saying to some brothers in Canada recently that, you know, honestly, the way we are with all this woke culture and we're all getting like offended at the smallest thing. If Amir al-Mu'mineen was here, we'd be like, he's way too harsh for us. You know, he'd be like, why is he? That's a bit too harsh. Now, Qanbar, Amir al-Mu'mineen orders him to fulfill the had to punish someone. It says there's 40 lashes that this person needs. So Qanbar is whipping away and gets a bit overexcited and gives 50. Amir al-Mu'mineen looks at him and says, Qanbar, I said to you 40. Did 10 extra. Sorry, Ali, I got carried away. Amir al-Mu'mineen says, take

cuff your shirt. Give me the whip. He hands it to the man that's just been whipped. He says he did dhulm on you for 10 whips. Exact your revenge. The justice of Amir al-Mu'mineen in our society today, we were like, he's a bit too harsh. Najashi was the poet of Amir al-Mu'mineen. He was the maddah of Amir al-Mu'mineen. But when Najashi was caught drinking during Shah Ramadan, Amir al-Mu'mineen administered the hud. And they said to him, Ya Ali, if you do this, look, he's one of your lovers. He recites for you. He recites poetry about you. He's always around you. Ya Ali, if you do this, he's going to leave you and go and join Muawiyah. Amir al-Mu'mineen says, I can't change the hudud of Allah subhanahu wa ta'ala. I can't. And so he whips Najashi. Najashi leaves Kufa, goes straight to Sham. Muawiyah says, where have you come from? He says, Muawiyah, I have fled from the justice of Ali to seek refuge in your oppression. How is it that we would be able to deal with Amir al-Mu'mineen? I'm like, oh no, the religion's a bit harsh in this matter, in that matter. The third thing that the Holy Prophet says, وَالصَّدْقُ فِي الْفَقْرِ وَالْغِنَاءِ وَالْقَصْدُ middle path in both wealth and in poverty. No matter what state, always remain in the middle. Always remain in the middle. Don't run too far ahead. Don't stay too far behind in regards to the religion as well. Don't think you know more than Allah subhanahu wa ta'ala, or don't stay too far behind. There are many now that are either raising Ahlul Bayt way above to a horizontal plane with Allah, or they're taking Ahlul Bayt alayhim wa salam and lowering them. Oh, they're just normal people, they don't have anything special about them. But that person is destroyed. Salawat Sha'baniyah, which you read every Sha'ban from the fourth imam, says, you Ahlul Bayt al-Fulki al-Jariyati fi al-Lujaj al-Ghamira ya'manu man rakibaha wa yaghraqu man tarakaha al-mutaqaddimu lahum marik wal-mutaakhiru anhum zahik wal-lazimu lahum lahik. The one that went too far ahead of you was lost and destroyed. The one that went too far behind you was lost and destroyed. Wal-lazimu lahum lahik. But the one that stayed with you at every state was reunited with you. One has to humble themselves. I don't know too much. Humble themselves in front of Allah subhanahu wa ta'ala. The next thing, the Holy Prophet says, وَأَنْ أَعْفُ عَمَّنْ ذَلَمَنِي. I'm going to put these all together as my time is very short. وَأُعْطِيَ مَنْ حَرَمَنِي وَأَصِلَ مَنْ قَطَعَنِي. Says, Allah ordered me to forgive the one who did dhulm on me, to give to the one who deprived me, and to reconnect with the one that cut off relations with me. We don't forget grudges that are like 40, 50 years old. 40 years ago, he didn't come to my son's wedding. I'm not going to anything to do with them. Or even worse than that, holding a grudge against other people. This is bad. Cutting off ties with the other mu'mineen is very bad. For the hurma of the mu'min is greater than the hurma of the Kaaba, the Holy Prophet says. If you need to destroy the Kaaba or disrespect another mu'min, then destroy the Kaaba. You cannot bring down the honor of another mu'min. Imagine. And for us, it's easy. We'll speak about people, we'll destroy people's characters. Nothing for us. This person stealing, that person's defrauding this person. Anonymous texts, anonymous messages, anonymous letters. For what reason? For what end? For this same dunya. The 60, 70 years, there'll be nothing. No one will remember you. Lucky if someone recites a Fatiha for you. And for that sake, one does that. The mu'min on one side, but the one who cuts off ties with his blood relatives. I know of blood brothers who haven't spoken to each other for 30, 40 years, and they're coming to

Salat al-Jama'ah, you think that's accepted? When you cut off ties with your blood brother, says the Holy Prophet, was why was he Uswatun Hasana? Because of this. The one who deprived him, doesn't matter. He gave to him when he needed. The one that did dhulm on him, he forgave them. The one that cut off from him, he reconnected with them. Then the last three things that Allah says to the Holy Prophet, he says, and Allah ordered me to use my silence to ponder, to use my speech for his remembrance, and to use my sight to take lessons. So many people are so passive in everything that they do. They look at things, but they don't learn from it. They become sheep, they're passive. They don't see the nuances of the things around them. They'll talk about everything under the sun, or now even text anything under the sun. But when it comes to the remembrance of Allah, the remembrance of Ahlul Bayt, alayhi wa salam, oh no, I haven't got time for that. To learn from what we see, to focus solely on Allah subhanahu wa ta'ala. These are those nine things that changed that nation that was hell-bent on spilling each other's blood. A nation that was so morally degraded that as Fatima alayhi salam, when she gives her khutbah fadakiyah, she says, you were people that would drink stagnant water at the side of the road and you would eat dried meats. But my father came and he elevated you. But even with all of that, the Holy Prophet says that there is no prophet that has suffered as much as I have suffered. And many ulama have debated this statement of the Holy Prophet. What did he mean by this? That I have suffered more than any other prophet. Some said maybe it is because he was placed amongst these ignorant people and he was aqli kull, and having to speak to them was difficult for him. Others have said no. Ayatollah Hassan Mayanaji, he gives a beautiful tafsir of this. He says the Holy Prophet had ilm al-ghayb. He knew what was to come. So he saw it in front of his eyes. Every time he'd look towards his Zahra, he would see the slap that would fall on her cheeks. Every time he looked towards his Zahra, he would see that door that was burning and her calling, Ya Abita, from behind the door. Every time he'd look at his Hassan and he would look at Imam al-Husayn and look at Amirul Mu'mineen, he would see it in front of his eyes and so was aggrieved at every moment. Ibn Abbas narrates one day, Imam al-Hasan, Imam al-Husayn were young, they came into the masjid. The Holy Prophet embraced them. He held on to Imam al-Hasan and he kissed him on his lips. And then he embraced Abi Abdullah and he kissed him on his neck. And then Imam al-Husayn realized that the treatment wasn't the same. So he went home to Hazrat Zahra and told her. Hazrat Zahra says, did you not ask your grandfather why it is that he did this? Said, no, mother, you come and ask him. So Hazrat Zahra comes with Hassanayn alayhim as-salam in front of Rasulullah. Ya Abata, father, why is it that you kissed the lips of Hassan and you only kissed the neck of Hussein? Was there something wrong with my Hussein? Rasulullah says to Hazrat Zahra, you won't be able to bear it. Says, no, father, tell me. Rasulullah says, Zahra, I kissed the lips of Hassan because this is where the poison will enter into the body of Hassan. And I kissed the neck of Hussein, for this is where the dagger shall strike upon the neck of Abi Abdullah. Zahra alayha salam at that moment begins crying, says, Ya Rasulullah, when my Hussein is dying, will I be there? Says Zahra, you won't be there. Will Ali be there? No, Ali won't be there. Ya Rasulullah, well, father, will you be there? No, Zahra, I won't be there.

0: to cry, to mourn for my Hussein. As Rasulullah says to Zahra, a nation will be created whose women will mourn for his women, whose men will mourn for his men, whose children will mourn for his children. Zahra alayhi salam begins to shed tears over Abi Abdullah. When that moment came, when Imam al-Hassan was being given that poison, they say that Imam al-Hassan began vomiting blood, and Zainab ran forward with a tray to try and clean up. Hassan alayhi salam looked towards Zainab, said, "Zainab, no, you leave." He made Zainab leave. She can't bear to see her brother in this state. And he saw Abi Abdullah standing in the corner crying. Says Hussein, "Let everyone cry, but you don't cry, for there is no day like your day." Abi Abdullah, it was as if Imam al-Hassan was telling Hussein alayhi salam, like Rasulullah told Zahra, that no one will be there for Hussein. Hussein, you will be all alone. But ya Imam al-Hassan, you were able to send your sister away because she could not bear to see this. But come to Karbala at the time of Asr, Zainab is running from the tent to Tilla Zainabia, and she's standing there to see Ash-Shimru Jalasun ala Sadr al-Hussein, Shimr sitting on the chest of Abi Abdullah. Zainab's crying, "Wa Muhammada wa Aliya, is there not a Muslim amongst you? Is there no one there that will help Abi Abdullah?" Ya Zainab, Hussein alayhi salam himself was focused on you as well. Your Imam says in Ziyarat Nahiya, "Tudiru tarfan khafiyya lila rahlika wa baytik." Hussein, when you lie upon the earth injured, you forgot about your wounds, but from the corner of your eye, your focus was on Zainab. Zainab is running to and fro from the battlefield to Tilla. Zainab stands there, shimmers on the chest. She's pleading with them. They did to Abi Abdullah what they had done to no other. That when this Zainab came to his body, the only thing she could say, "Anta akhi," "Are you my brother?"
1: ألا لعنة الله على القوم الظالمين وسيعلم الذين ظلموا أي منقلب ينقلبون إنا لله وإنا إليه راجعون. مات مير حسين.

For 60 years, Tanfoam has been part of the dreams, comfort, and lives of Tanzanians. Generations have changed, times have changed. But one thing has remained the same, the assurance of a good night's sleep. Today, this legacy of excellence has earned Tanfoam official recognition as a super brand. 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Tanfoam. It supported our grandparents, and today their grandchildren still sleep on it.

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0: 1987, the Persian Gulf and the Strait of Hormuz. The Persian Gulf appears calm, but this deceptive calm conceals its most important strategic feature. A semi-enclosed body of water with shallow depth that, in many places, restricts the full maneuverability of large vessels. There are no fierce ocean waves here, and weather conditions rarely become severe enough to disable light craft. In the 1980s, precisely when the United States was still viewing the region through the lens of classical naval warfare, a different kind of force was taking shape on Iran's southern shores. The Navy of the Islamic Revolution Guards Corps, the IRGC. This force was not built around large vessels, but on an asymmetric doctrine. The use of large numbers of fast attack craft, swift strikes, and immediate withdrawal. Initially, even Western analysts did not take these boats very seriously. Small craft with light armaments that seemed more suitable for tactical harassment than posing a real threat. But Iran aimed to leverage this newly born force to end the tanker war in its favor, even in the presence of America. On the other side, the US Secretary of Defense, confident in America's military superiority, pursued the mission of safeguarding oil flow security in the Persian Gulf. He explicitly stated that the US would not allow oil shipments to be disrupted, a stance that seemed to show complete control over the situation, but in practice drew America into an environment whose rules differed from those defined in classical doctrines. America came to make the Strait of Hormuz safe for Arab countries and Ba'athist Iraq, while making it unsafe for Iran. The response of Iran's president was,
1: در مورد خلیج فارس اعتقاد ما همواره اینه که امنیت در این منطقه تکلیف منحصر نیروهای خود این منطقه است. ما کشورهای منطقه خلیج فارس به خوبی قادر هستیم امنیت اینجا رو حفظ کنیم. راه کاملا معقول و منطقی این کار هم اینه که نقطه اصلی تشنج در خلیج فارس رو بیابیم که یافتن او کار دشواری هم نیست و همه میدونن

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1: The United States declared it was neutral in the Iraq-Iran war and would only manage and escort Kuwait's oil exports. Kuwait was the primary financier of Iraq's war effort, and Kuwaiti oil was effectively considered Iraqi oil. On the other hand, oil from Iraqi reservoirs was loaded onto Kuwaiti tankers. Iran again threatened, if security is to be provided for a hostile enemy, but not for Iran, it would disrupt the oil supply route. Fear of the closure of the Strait of Hormuz spread to global media. This was the response of Iran's Speaker of Parliament.
2: ما هیچ وقت نگفتیم که تنگه هرمز رو همینجوری میریم میبندیم. ما مایل نیستیم تنگه هرمز بسته بشه. تنگه هرمز بسته بشه برای ما هم ضرر داره. ما خودمون هم خسارت میبینیم. ما همیشه تأکید کردیم که تنگه هرمز رو 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بیاد.
1: In any case, the US did not want to easily let this opportunity slip. The escort of Kuwaiti tankers was announced, and with its commencement in 1987, American warships entered a space where the main threat, contrary to their own assumptions, was not shore-to-sea missiles nor large Iranian vessels. But small craft that were not detected by radar.
3: Those who make sound, General Quarters.
4: Sound, General Quarters, aye. General Quarters, General Quarters, all hands man your battle stations.
1: In the Persian Gulf, detecting these boats was no simple task. The water's surface, heavy commercial ship traffic, and limited radar returns created an environment where small vessels could approach their targets to within a distance that deprived the target of effective defense. This was precisely the point on which the IRGC Navy's doctrine focused. Approach rapidly, strike, and exit the scene before receiving an effective response from the enemy. This method, especially between 1985 and 1987, became a serious challenge for the US Navy and demonstrated that in an environment like the Persian Gulf, technological superiority alone does not guarantee control of the battlefield. Rather, understanding geography and adapting tactics to it is the most crucial determining factor.
5: با همین تشتا می‌رفتیم.
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1: At the same time, Iran had acquired Silkworm anti-ship cruise missiles through China and North Korea. These missiles were not very effective against US warships and were easily intercepted by air defenses. But they seemed excellent for hitting Kuwaiti tankers and Kuwait's Al-Ahmadi terminal. This is an image showing IRGC personnel equipping a significant number of Silkworm missiles. Further away, the president of Iran has gone to the shore to watch the launch of one of these missiles. This image shows some Iranian officials watching the launch of a Silkworm cruise missile. a missile that was fired at Kuwait's Al Ahmadi terminal and struck it.

Having said that, this image might not have been very concerning for American officials, but these images certainly worried them. Iran has started its own production line for Kuwaiti and Swedish fast attack craft. This means a very large number of rocket-equipped vessels. Perhaps these rocket-equipped vessels were not yet a threat to US warships, but they would certainly wreak havoc on Kuwaiti tankers and break America's blockade. This would discredit the

0: of rocket-equipped vessels. Perhaps these rocket-equipped vessels were not yet a threat to US warships, but they would certainly wreak havoc on Kuwaiti tankers and break America's blockade. This would discredit the very reason the Americans had come to the Persian Gulf. But the first crack in this show of power did not occur in a major battle, but in a brief, calculated moment. A moment later analyzed in many Western academic studies as a turning point in the tanker war. The tanker Bridgeton, the first vessel in the escorted convoy, held special symbolic significance. This massive ship, which had previously operated under the name Al-Rakhar in the Kuwaiti fleet and was now sailing under the American flag, effectively became a symbol of Washington's commitment to protecting energy shipping lanes.
1: That the right of innocent passage of the Straits of Hormuz is not secured yet. And then anybody who goes in there better go in there with their helmet on and their chin strap fastened.
0: Western accounts, including research published by the Naval War College, and books such as The Tanker War and U.S. Naval Strategy in the 1980s, emphasize that this operation was less a purely military mission and more a geopolitical message to Iran and to America's regional allies. A message that Washington was prepared to pay the price to maintain oil flow. But was the United States truly aware of the cost of this escort? On the other side, in Iran, no media had a significant presence on the Iranian islands. But some units took cameramen with them on their operations. One of these units was stationed on Farsi Island, right at this location. This island is close to Saudi Arabia and Kuwait, and its importance in the northern Persian Gulf equals that of Abu Musa in the southern Persian Gulf. In fact, the maritime shipping lane passes between these islands. Later, when I discovered the films from that period, viewing them revealed new things to me. These raw and remarkable images come from that very unit stationed on Farsi Island. This island was the forefront of Iran's confrontation with the US escort in the 1980s in the northern Persian Gulf. In these images, the clothing is informal, and what's seen on the feet of Iranian personnel are local sandals or flip-flops, not the boots and military uniforms on the regular Navy. The vessels this unit operated are known in local parlance as tasht, basins or tubs. Very simple, insignificant-looking craft equipped with ground-based, non-precision weapons. A ground-based weapon placed on solid ground benefits from stable conditions, making aiming easier. But a ground-based weapon mounted on a vessel on the water will lack accuracy, especially since these weapons are designed to cover a wide area, not to hit a limited, moving target. Nevertheless, the first attempts to mount such weaponry on combat vessels date back to this period, in hopes of changing the course of the war.

This image was considered classified for a full decade after the Bridgestone incident. It shows an Iranian defender on the Iranian islands training with an American Stinger missile. The missile resting on this Iranian guard's shoulder is not just a simple weapon. It's the FIM-92 Stinger, a product of the height of the Cold War. That was a time when the United States was seeking a way to break the Soviet air advantage in the mountains of Afghanistan. The Stinger, with its heat-sinking capability and high precision, gave irregular forces, for the first time, the ability to bring down heavy helicopters and modern fighter jets from the sky. The introduction of this missile to the Afghan battlefield changed the balance. Low-altitude flight became a nightmare for pilots. But the fate of the Stinger was not limited to the mountains of Afghanistan.

0: During the war, some of them disappeared into the dark paths of the illicit market and made their way into Iranian hands. Now, the very missile once designed to hunt Soviet helicopters was repurposed in the waters of the Persian Gulf and off the shores of Iran's islands to hunt American helicopters. In the same years that the Stinger missile quietly and stealthily made its way to Iran's southern coasts, an even quieter and deadlier weapon was being dispersed in the depths of the Persian Gulf: naval mines. These mines, despite their simple appearance, were among the most effective tools of asymmetric warfare. A cheap weapon, but with the power to halt the passage of multi-million dollar tankers. In the 1980s, Iran acquired some of these mines from various sources, including pre-revolution purchases and supplies from countries like North Korea and China. Some were contact mines, simple and classic, while others were more advanced. The combination of these tools, invisible mines, rocket-equipped vessels, and missiles suddenly fired from the shore, created an environment where nothing felt reliable. An environment where even the largest fleets could not navigate with complete confidence. During this period, rather than engaging in direct confrontation with America,
1: you can see that being out by yourself, stationed somewhere around the ship in your F-18, that just about anything could happen. You have to be able to react, knowing the rules of engagement, etc., to any potential threat or hostility that may come up.
0: Iran pursued attrition, striking at the perception that America could provide complete security for Iran's enemies. This strategy was built not on physically destroying warships, but on creating uncertainty and increasing operational costs. If the price of that presence was not worth it for the countries that had invited American security, a crack would appear in U.S. hegemony. And that's precisely what Iran sought.
2: بیش از 300 فروند نفتکش مورد اصابت قرار گرفته. نفتکش و کشتی تجاری. این یعنی امنیت. امریکا الان مدعی هستن که الان هم برای همین موضوع تو خلیج فارس هستن. اولین کاروان امریکایی‌ها مورد اصابت قرار گرفت و منهدم شد. که کشتی معروف بریشتون رو اسکورت می‌کردن برای اینکه نفت کویت رو ببرن.
0: On July 24th, 1987, as the supertanker Bridgeton entered the central Persian Gulf, a major media spectacle unfolded.
3: Absolutely, we've got it under control. U.S. Navy minesweeping force here has got it under control, no question about it.
0: The escort formation was as follows. A cruiser at the front, with the Gas Prince and Bridgeton behind it, and two destroyers at the rear. The night before the transit, the largest and most modern minesweeping operation of the 1980s had been conducted along the Bridgeton's path. But suddenly, a mine explosion tore open the Bridgeton's hull, causing significant damage. This event triggered a massive loss of face in the media. The American warships, which were supposed to lead the convoy and keep the route safe, had instead positioned the tanker and the Gas Prince as shields in front of them, so that if another mine lay ahead, it would strike the tanker and the Gas Prince first. The media painted a very funny and absurd picture, as if bodyguards had hidden behind the very person they were supposed to protect. This change in formation was symbolically significant for two reasons. First, it showed that even with advanced warships present, complete security could not be guaranteed. And second, it demonstrated that the Americans prioritized protecting their own vessels over safely delivering the tankers.
4: I was fired by Iranian warship and my engine in fire.
0: After this humiliation, the United States tried to locate and destroy Iranian mine-laying units in the Persian Gulf. But the U.S. military's heavy focus on large vessels had become its weakness in the Persian Gulf. Ultimately, America arrived at the same method for operating in the Persian Gulf that Iran had already reached. To counter the Iranian fast boat, they would have to use fast boats themselves.

0: Such courage was not seen among American forces. This CBS News report shows a secret method for countering Iranian mine-laying, a barge.
1: The men call the barge Fort Apache or Alamo West. It's anchored here a few dozen miles from Iran's Farsi Island, where fast speed boats would use the shallow waters around here to ambush tankers and lay mine.
0: A barge is a vessel used to transport large objects or relatively high volumes of cargo or materials on water, especially in shallow waters. America repurposed this barge to station a commando team on it to attack Iranian vessels. But because American forces were largely capable only of operating from large ships, the U.S. turned to retired personnel, men like this one.
2: The hardest commitment we've had here has been working with people and training them in a hot climate, tempers flare, and it's a difficult job, and these kids are doing a hell of a job doing it.
0: Here, the U.S. military claims to have seized an Iranian logistics vessel named Iran Ajr, which allegedly contained naval mines. American commandos reportedly attacked the Iranian ship, killed several Iranian army sailors, and confiscated the vessel. The U.S. Secretary of Defense ordered the Iran Ajr sunk. Weinberger also offered asylum to the captured Iranian sailors, but the army sailors chose to return to Iran. On the other side, the United States brought one of its most secret aircraft to the Persian Gulf, a helicopter that produces very little noise and is therefore invisible at night.
3: I've watched fishermen pull nets out of the water, watched them put nets in the water, operations like that, and I've never had them actually look up and look in my direction and gave me an indication that they knew I was there.
0: The unit that effectively removed the Bridgeton from the scene is the same unit whose images remained classified for decades. However, the United States located this unit's assembly point, launched a night attack, and martyred most of its members. That night, one of these Iranian forces fired an American Stinger missile and sent the Silent America helicopter to the depths of the Persian Gulf. This is an eyewitness account of that night. His memoirs explicitly state that the helicopter made no sound.
4: زمانی که آقای کریمی آقای اسمت‌الله با آقای کریمی آقای محمدی را چرخیدن به طرف هلیکوپتر چون جهت مشخص بود شلیک شد. زمانی که خورد به هلیکوپتر یه شعله عجیبی توی دریا روشن شد.
0: And this image is from 1 week after that incident. This man is one of the two operators who fired at the American helicopter.
5: با سقوط اون هلیکوپتر احتمال میشه که 5-6 تا که داخل هلیکوپتر بودن از بین رفته باشن. و طبق خبرهایی که داده شده دو نفر اونها رو در سواحل آبهای بحرین مسکه گرفتن که خدا آمریکا اون رو به عنوان یه صحنه تصادف تلقی کرده.
0: The Americans captured the surviving members of this unit and later killed them aboard a U.S. Navy vessel. The bodies of these martyrs were returned to Iran through Omani mediation. A few months later, those invisible minefields did their work again. The USS Samuel B. Roberts, while moving along its escort route, suddenly encountered several mines. Magnetic mines that the cruiser's lookout had initially mistaken for dolphins. The Roberts shut down its engines and tried to reverse, but it was too late. The explosion tore open the ship's hull and brought it to the brink of complete destruction. This is the account from the commanders and crew of that warship about striking a mine in the Strait of Hormuz.
6: Time was very slow. It seemed like we would never get out of there.
7: In the process of backing and being very confident that we could get out of the minefield, suddenly the largest explosion that I've seen in my entire naval service took place.
0: The United States declared that these mines were exactly the same type as those discovered on the Iran Ajr, newly laid mines with no signs of erosion, placed directly along the path used by American convoys. Iran never accepted responsibility for that explosion.

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0: 也丑，
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All praise belongs to Allah subhanahu wa ta'ala, and I begin in His blessed name. And I thank Him for considering us worthy to represent Him on this earth as a population of intelligence that has the power to forbear, for we have the ability to be put under a lot of stress. لَقَدْ خَلَقْنَا الْإِنسَانَ فِي كَبَدْ. We have made mankind in a state of trepidation. كَبَدْ. The word comes from, the root word actually also means liver. And it means that the most stressed organ in the human body is the liver. And Allah says, you are going to be under a lot of stress. But yet Allah says, that's what purifies you. It makes you upright, makes you understand the function and the purpose of life. Allah says, إِذَا أَصَابَتْهُمْ مُصِيبًا. Allah describes the difficulty. وَلَنَبْلُوَنَّكُمْ بِشَيْءٍ مِّنَ الْخَوْفِ. But Allah is saying to us, إِذَا أَصَابَتْهُمْ مُصِيبَ قَالُوا. When they are under that stress, they have loss of life, fear, everything that you could imagine that could come against you, that can put you in a very precarious state, Allah says, what do they say when they go through that? For Allah is merciful, and we all question the very integrity of God's mercy when we suffer and struggle on this earth. For at the base of all our trials and tribulations and the very function of this earth, it is for you and I to have what we call sweat equity. And sweat equity doesn't come until there is stress. For sweat comes when you are under stress, when you're under pressure. And sweat equity is the key. We honor people who give sweat equity. And it makes us understand the very function of life. You'll notice that

When do people turn to Allah? Allah says, وَإِذَا غَشَّهُمْ مَوْجٌ كَالظُّلَلِ دَعْوُ اللَّهَ مُخْلِصِينَ لَهُ الدِّينَ فَلَمَّا نَجَّاهُمْ إِلَى الْبَرِّ فَمِنْهُمْ مُقْتَصِدْ وَمَا يَجْهَدُ بِآيَاتِنَا إِلَّا كُلُّ خَتَّارٍ كَفُورٍ. When the waves cover them on the seas, they turn to God sincerely. For when their life is about to end, they turn to God. And Allah says, when we bring them back to shore, they take the middle ground, like they're ambivalent. They're not certain, is there really a God? Allah says, no one rejects my signs except one who is bent on rejecting, one who has an agenda to reject. For you cannot naturally reject the mercy of Allah subhanahu wa ta'ala, as I discussed in the other night. There's just a natural ethos of God's presence in every breath we take. For all we need to do is, swallow the wrong way. And the fact that our esophagus and our trachea are so close to each other enables us to speak. Otherwise, we wouldn't be able to speak. Our vocal cords have been uniquely designed to enable us to communicate and to speak. And in any other direction, if the vocal cords were placed, we would not be able to speak. But it puts us in a precarious situation that if we were to drink while talking, you will choke. And that could cause asphyxiation and you may die. So there's a natural precarious state. And therefore Allah is saying, yes, you are in that state of constant danger. But then who maintains you? And who gives you that tranquility and strength? Who's the one that gives you sustenance? Who's the one that enables you to grow into strong? Allah الذي خلقكم من ضعف ثم جعل من بعد ضعف قوة ثم جعل من بعد قوة ضعفا وشيبة يخلق ما يشاء. Allah creates you weak, then He makes you strong, then He makes you weak and old. He creates what He wills. During that span of time, when we're weak, we're under protection. When we're strong, we're under protection. And when we're old and weak, we're under protection. So Allah's presence is essential. And therefore Allah says, every once in a while, I'll wake you up to make you realize the gravity of what you are actually on this earth for. You were not created whimsically nor accidentally. Anybody who proposes the idea of an accidental existence is not intelligent. They try to use intelligence, with all due respect, but it's not intelligence. Because intelligence dictates that there's too much order, structure, design, purpose, function for anyone to belittle the fact and to say that we're just a product of an accident. It's preposterous, as we say in English. It's not acceptable. Now, the problem we have is we're survivors on this earth. For we realize that from childhood to adulthood to senior, we have to protect our homes. We have to have enough wealth so that we're able to afford the expenses of life, lest we go into bankruptcy. So therefore, we're on a constant struggle. And it's by design. For Allah has put us on this earth like on a conveyor belt, and not a second can you and I really sort of take that breather to say, I don't have to do anything. Even those moments of relaxation, there's a movement. Wal asr, innal insana lafi khusr. By time, man is at a loss, for time is going to eat you away very fast. So because we have this survival mentality, we tend to become selfish. We want to hoard, it's like in the jungle. You know, there's a potato or there's a banana. I want it, I want to hide it. And I'm not thinking of growing a highway in the jungle and making high-rise buildings with elevators. That's not my thought. There is no productivity in terms of improvement. I'm a survivor. And in Iman, many of us continue to remain survivors till we die. We never purify our souls, never perfect it. Nor do we ever make that trajectory to say that I want to meet my Lord upright the way He says, فَأَقِمْ وَجْهَكَ لِلدِّينِ حَنِيفًا فِطْرَةَ اللَّهِ الَّتِي فَطَرَ النَّاسَ عَلَيْهَا لَا تَبْدِيلَ لِخَلْقِ اللَّهِ. Maintain your faces upright with the system of God, you see, in the way Allah has intended you. فِطْرَةَ اللَّهِ الَّتِي. We don't worry about those things. We worry about what's my next acquisition? How much money is my bank account? Which is essential, but is it central?
It is essential, no doubt. Working, earning is essential. We have to beat time. When our children are born, the minute they reach a certain age, they have to start learning. You have to prepare them. They have to get educated. They have to start earning. They have to start getting into spousal relations. They have to start to procreate and have children so that they can now prepare for the next generation to come in. It's a constant fast movement. But these are all blessings of Allah subhanahu wa ta'ala. But Allah says, within this framework, I'm going to stress you so that I keep you alert and awake. For you'll find the most lethargic people are the ones who have no problems. You see? Right? Imam Ali says, "Man istaghna fiha futin, ma asifu min darin awwaluha ana wa akhiruha fana, fi halaliha hisab wa fi haramiha iqab." Man istaghna fiha futin, wa man iftaqara fiha hazan. Wow, what a statement of Imam Ali in Nahjul Balagha. What should I tell you about this life? Ma asifu min darin awwaluha ana wa akhiruha, there's stress in the hereafter, there is exit. Fi halaliha hisab. That which Allah has allowed is accountability. Wa fi haramiha iqab. There's destruction in haram. Man istaghna fiha. Those who are wealthy indulge in mischief because they have power. They don't have to worry. Wa man iftaqara fiha. And those who are poor suffer with stress. Hazin. They have pain because they are poor, they can't meet their ends. And Imam describes this, I won't describe the whole thing tonight, his statements, brilliant statement. But the point I'm saying is that Allah subhanahu wa ta'ala has placed it upon us that yes, you are survivors, but have trust in me. وَتَوَكَّلَ عَلَى اللَّهِ وَكَفَى بِاللَّهِ وَكِيلًا. Allah says, وَاللَّهُ خَيْرُ الرَّازِقِينَ. I am your provider. I have given provision to those who don't even remember me, who reject me, and I've made them into wealthy people with power. So don't worry about wealth to the extent that you do. Worry more about your spirituality. So this introduction I'm giving briefly here is that we have to understand the gravity of this life and know that even if we're in comfort, there will be a moment of discomfort and then our faith will be checked. And if we're not ready to receive it properly, we will lose great opportunities. Like those tawabin, many of them in Kufa, were wailing and, you know, lamenting for having missed the opportunity to answer Imam Hussein alayhi salam when he said, "Hal min nasirin yansuruna?" Who among the mankind is here to help me? They said, we missed it. Now, some, of course, were forced to miss it. Mukhtar Saqafi, for example, was forced to miss it. He wanted to go, but he was imprisoned by Ibn Ziyad into the very low levels of prison in Kufa. Sulaiman ibn Surd al-Khazai, or Surad al-Khazai, was a great companion, was a Shia of Ali ibn Abi Talib. In fact, he was the first one to write the letter to Imam Hussein, inviting him to Kufa. He was also imprisoned, not allowed to go. There were quite a few. But when, after Karbala, they rose and, you know, the Tawabin went and took revenge and killed Umar ibn Sa'd. They killed Ibn Ziyad, Shimmer, Huli. All of these were eventually annihilated, and with tremendous success. The moral of the story here is that when an opportunity comes, we must grab it quickly. For Allah subhanahu wa ta'ala gives us a frame of time. And when our living Imam Sahib al-Zaman, ajallahu ta'ala farajak, salawat ala Muhammad. Inshallah, when he reappears soon at the doors of the Kaaba, and he calls us, we will pack up quickly, either go or do something for him here. But why do we need to wait for him to call us? People tell me, how do I prepare for the living Imam? I said, prepare for Malakul Maut. For if you're ready for Malakul Maut, you're ready for the living Imam, because they are no different in principle. For both of them are going to hold you liable. And if you're ready for the angel of death, then you're ready to receive God. And Allah says, زعمتم أنكم أولياء لله من دون الناس فتمنوا الموت إن كنتم صادقين. You claim to be chosen people of God. Have this tamanna of الموت. Tamanna is this preparation. I'm ready. Imam Ali alayhi salam used to wake up every day and say, "It's today the day I will come back to you, Ya Allah." But where did they get all this? The Holy Prophet sallallahu alayhi wa alihi wa sallam, salawat ala Muhammad.
please understand, and this is important tonight.

Tonight is the night of Arba'een. There's a lot for me to say. I won't have time probably to finish everything, but I want to make it cohesive. I don't like jumping subject to subject, but it's cohesive, hopefully. For it's very important for us to understand that the gravity of this life demands patience. The other night I recited, yesterday, Luqman giving advice to his son, wasbir ala ma asaba, inna dhalika min azmil umur. Maintain your patience, for this trial is heavy. It has great responsibility. We must indulge in such conversations with ourselves. If we understand the gravity of this world, then when we are met with windfall success or abject failure, we will be stable. What will we say? Inna lillah wa inna ilayhi raji'un. Alladhina idha asabathum musiba, when they get into musiba, as Allah says, وَلَنَبْلُوَنَّكُمْ بِشَيْءٍ مِّنَ الْخَوْفِ إِذِ ابْتَلَى وَإِذِ ابْتَلَى إِبْرَاهِيمُ, right? الَّذِي خَلَقَ الْمَوْتَ وَالْحَيَاةَ لِيَبْلُوَكُمْ أَيُّكُمْ أَحْسَنُ عَمَلًا. Allah is constantly reminding, I have put you on this earth for a short while. Watch out. Before you know it, it will slip you. You will be so in love with the material world only to realize that it is time to depart and you are not ready. This commemoration of Arba'een is what? It's this. It is the recognition of the agents of God who were chosen by Allah, who taught us the art of maintaining patience, uprightness, steadfastness, and to be able to be the ones who are what we call indomitable when it comes to their stance for the truth. Allah says, كُنْتُمْ خَيْرَ أُمَّةٍ أُخْرِجَتْ لِلنَّاسِ تَأْمُرُونَ بِالْمَعْرُوفِ وَتَنْهَوْنَ عَنِ الْمُنْكَرِ وَتُؤْمِنُونَ بِاللَّهِ. You are the best in the community. You promote good, you forbid evil, you believe in Allah, and you don't bargain for any other reason. How do I do that if I don't have clarity in vision and understanding that these trials and tribulations is in no way Allah having abandoned me, and in no way challenging the mercy of Allah? That even if I'm being annihilated, the mercy of Allah wraps me. When Zainab alayhi salam is challenged by Yazid, even by Ibn Ziyad, she says, Ma ra'aytuhu illa jameelan wa rahma. Ma ra'aytu, I see nothing but beauty. How do you see beauty when you just watch the most disastrous event that took place in the annals of history? How can you say that? She's teaching us that when you have your problems in life, don't lose faith. قُلْ يَا عِبَادِيَ الَّذِينَ أَصْرَفُوا عَلَىٰ أَنفُسِهِمْ لَا تَقْنَتُوا مِنْ رَحْمَةِ اللَّهِ إِنَّ اللَّهَ يَغْفِرُ الذُّنُوبَ جَمِيعًا إِنَّهُ هُوَ الْغَفُورُ الرَّحِيمُ. Don't lose hope in God. He forgives all your sins, even if you've gone astray. This commemoration is for this. And the verse that I started, أَمْ يَحْسُدُونَ النَّاسَ عَلَىٰ مَا آتَاهُمُ اللَّهُ مِنْ فَضْلٍ. Allah is questioning us. Are you jealous? Do you envy the people for what Allah has given them of His grace? The story of prophets and imams, their suffering was all on this axis, the axis of jealousy. The entire story of Yusuf alayhi salam is built on that. When Yusuf says, Ya abati inni ra'aytu ahada ashara kawkaban wa shamsa wal qamara ra'aytum li sajidin. What does the father say? Ya bunayya la taqsus ru'iyaka ikhwatika. Do not say this to your brothers. The father is a prophet. His son is a prophet. Yusuf is telling him that there is something great that awaits me. The first thing the father says, don't reveal this to your brothers. Who are they? Children of prophets. They are grandchildren of Ibrahim, children of Yaqub. You and I may not be the direct children of prophets. At the end of the day, we are all children of Adam, who's a prophet. But at the end of the day, these are direct children of a prophet. And the prophet is saying, don't tell my own sons. And what was the story? Allah says, نَحْنُ نَقُصُّ عَلَيْكَ أَحْسَنَ الْقَصَصِ بِمَا أَوْحَيْنَا إِلَيْكَ هَذَا الْقُرْآنِ. We're going to tell you the best story, an amazing story. نَحْنُ نَقُصُّ عَلَيْكَ أَحْسَنَ الْقَصَصِ. 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That Allah is saying, look at how jealousy played a role, and look at the steadfastness of my agent Yusuf alayhi salam.
Look how he

stood. They wanted him dead. They wanted him not to be the figure of attention towards their father. All of us in this room, and I point that finger to myself, have some level of jealousy. We call it envy, which we try to say it's lust. Hasad, the prophet said, fi jasad. Jealousy destroys a person like fire destroys wood. The messenger of Allah said that. But we practice it. When we see people in our community having nice houses and success, we feel a little pinch in our hearts, don't we? How's that? He got accepted with that. He became? Or isn't he good looking? Isn't she good? Oh, really? Jealousy. Allah says, Am yahsuduna an-nas? The Banu Umayya were masters of jealousy. In the beginning, Umayya and Hashim, Umayya was an adopted son in Mecca. Hashim is the direct grandson, direct from Adnan, the generation of Ismail, that he was the caretaker of the house of Allah. That's why the Banu Hashim were all that Allah subhanahu wa ta'ala was addressing when it came to وَانْذُرْ عَشِيرَتَكَ الْأَقْرَبِينَ. Warn your near ones, the Banu Hashim. Umayya was very jealous of that. He didn't like it, that they were intelligent. Their akhlaq was upright. They were hospitable. Their language was sophisticated. Everybody honored them. When they walked in a room, everybody stood up. They were the object of attention. Allah says, look how I have raised them. Allah says here, you know, فَقَدْ أَعْتَيْنَا إِبْرَاهِيمَ آلِ إِبْرَاهِيمَ مَا الْكِتَابَ وَالْحِكْمَةِ وَأَتَيْنَاهُمْ مُلْكًا عَظِيمًا. We have given to the children of Ibrahim wisdom, knowledge, and much wealth. Yes, it's going to invoke jealousy. Jealousy, brothers and sisters. Imam Hussein alayhi salam is asking the enemies, Ibn Sa'd and them, what wrong have I done? Why are you killing me? They said, your father. We were too jealous of him. And that jealousy continues until today. There are people who consider him as one of the Khalifas. Yet listen to what they say about him. If that is not driven by jealousy, what is? For there was no one who was more beautiful and the reflection of the Prophet that the Prophet loved the most than Amir al-Mu'mineen Ali ibn Abi Talib alayhi salatu wasalam. So Allah is addressing this. But what was the consequence? And I think it's important for us to evaluate, because when we have 40, what is the 40th? When our loved ones die, we do arba'in of our loved ones. What does it mean? Does it mean now you're going to forget them? Many of us, you know, after the 40th, we move on. Some people go a little bit further till the 28th of Safar. And then they start on with the other ways of life, which is fine. No one says you have to be clad in black and be in mourning state all the time. Perfectly fine. No problem. No one's going to point a finger. But what does it mean when we take the black cloths off the wall? Are we going our merry ways, or are we going to take lesson in what we just did to become the framework of everything we will do till the next year when we commemorate again? And when we go through Ramadan, and then we're in the state of fasting, when Allah says, كُتِبَ عَلَيْكُمُ الصِّيَامُ كَمَا كُتِبَ عَلَى الَّذِينَ مِنْ قَبْلِكُمْ لَعَلَّكُمْ تَتَّقُونَ. 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Maintain the wilayah of Ahlul Bayt. 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Let's maintain it. This is an evaluation. I'm giving a very brief evaluation here on this night. What you find that even Musa alayhi salam, after he freed, it's in the Quran. I don't have time to read it. But Allah subhanahu wa ta'ala, when he freed them, a great miracle took place. The clutches of Fir'aun were impossible to break. The Bani Israel felt that they will never leave the clutches of Fir'aun. He was so powerful, he called himself God. And he had enormous power. Yet Musa alayhi salam comes in a simple garb, with a stick, from the desert. Even Fir'aun says, your God who is so rich couldn't dress you better. Look at me, I'm clad in gold. And Musa alayhi salam taps the stick on the ground and says, my stick is enough. Wow, that makes my spine shiver. For Musa alayhi salam is teaching me, Hassanain, don't be

fooled by the glitz and glitter and the glamour of the enemies of God. Don't be fooled by it. It's a facade. It crumbles as quickly as it came. And Musa alayhi salam does destroy Pharaoh, and Pharaoh drowned. Now they have witnessed this. So Allah says, so you've been given a great deed, a great gift. O you Bani Israel, what are you going to do about it? They say, well, Musa is around us. He does all the leading. Allah says, come Musa to the mountain. I'm going to keep you away from them for 40 nights. So he left them bereft of Musa purposely to evaluate, for them to now account what just happened. Allah says, watch how much kufr they have. That despite all this, and the salt had not dried on their feet. Imam Ali alayhi salam says to Bani Israel, he says, you are questioning our Islam about my khilafah. Your forefathers' feet had not dried of salt water when Musa went up the mountain, and you deified a calf. We have not deified anyone. Our tawheed stands. Our Kaaba is intact. Our salah is intact. Our tawheed is intact. Our Islam is intact. Get away from me. That's the miracle of Islam. But notice Allah says 40 nights, their accounting was weak. You and I have 40 nights of Ashura every year. Account it. Value it. This is accounting I'm talking about. So Allah subhanahu wa ta'ala is saying, what happened to Yusuf? The brothers wanted him dead. If not dead, and by the way, who was the leader? Interesting. Yehuda, who's the founder of which school of thought? Judaism. Interesting. He wanted him dead. He's one of the sons of Yaqub. Yaqub's name was what? Israel. Ya Bani Israel. Bani Israel, what does Israel mean? It means that's the name of Yaqub. That's why they're known as children of Israel. Interesting. And Yaqub alayhi salam is seeing. Now he already knows the future. But notice he's going to be stressed. People say, well, he knew Yusuf will be taken away, yet he became blind. Of course, because his love for his son as a human being and missing and feeling the separation, knowing that his son is safe somewhere, Allah is protecting him. But still that pain and the suffering that he went through. And Yusuf alayhi salam was suffering on the other side. But the moral of the story in this very quick framework was that when you and I have jealousy, we burn like wood, and the one we are jealous of grows into a flower. And they become strong. That's why Allah says, أَمْ يَحْسُدُونَ النَّاسَ عَلَى مَا أَتَاهُمُ اللَّهُ مِنْ فَضْلٍ. Are you jealous? And what happened? They wanted him dead. When they came back to Egypt, and Yusuf alayhi salam mentions this, by the way. And you know, people say that Yusuf wasn't kind to his father. This is all nonsense, please. Whoever's telling you this story, please throw it out in the trash can, okay? Prophet Yusuf loved his parents. When they returned to Egypt, he jumped at them. He carried them on the throne. It's mentioned in the Quran in Surah Yusuf. He actually put them on the throne. And then they all bowed to him. And Yusuf said to his father, this dream has come true. That now Yusuf is the governor of Egypt. And his brothers who wanted him dead are bowing to him, for the grain is going to feed them. Moral of the story, when you are jealous and you attack the believer of God, Allah makes him supreme. Muawiyah and Yazid were jealous of Ali ibn Abi Talib. They were jealous of Hussein ibn Ali. They were jealous of Ahlul Bayt. Today, they are the kings on earth. Salawat ala Muhammad wa ala Muhammad. And where is Muawiyah? Buried in a grave under a glass factory. What happened to Yazid? 3 years and a few months thereafter, was found dead and dismembered. He went hunting. You know, when Yazid was busy hunting, his father had died. He went hunting again after Karbala. They found his body cut to pieces and brought to his soldiers. No one knows how he was killed. But people knew that what treachery this man committed in Karbala was sufficient that those desert dwellers who were semi-ignorant even understood the gravity of the Shahada of Imam Hussein, and maybe they meted out something. But Yazid lived for 3 years as a Khalifa. What a disaster. Think about it. You committed the act that will put you in eternal hell for the sake of a

few seconds of illusionary pleasure? Lesson for all of us. When we see something that is going to violate Allah's rule, and we think it's okay, let's grab it. It's haram, or there's corruption in it, or it's going to make me powerful. I want to taste power, like our presidents in the United States. The minute they become presidents, they butcher more people and more people, and they send more armies, and they got so much blood in their hands. And then you see them aging after they've become ex-presidents, and you're watching them dwindling to death and wondering what's going to happen to you now, because there's a big lineup for you to answer. يَا أَيُّهَا الَّذِينَ آمَنُوا اتَّقُوا اللَّهَ وَلْتَنْظُرْ نَفْسٌ مَا قَدَّمَتْ لِغَدٍ وَلَا تَكُونُوا كَالَّذِينَ نَسُوا اللَّهَ فَأَنْسَاهُمْ أَنفُسَهُمْ. Right? Allah subhanahu wa ta'ala is basically saying, be conscious of what you send tomorrow, and do not forget Allah, lest Allah makes you forget yourself. The lesson that Allah said, look what happened to Yusuf. He was taken, enslaved, pushed around. Did he ever lose faith in me? No. He maintained it. In fact, he had reached such a stage that I endowed him with immense beauty. His beauty was mesmerizing. They said, Hasha lillah. The women of Egypt said, Hasha lillah, ma hadha bashar. This is not a man. In hadha illa malakun kareem. This is not a human being. This is an angel. Now, Yusuf alayhi salam should be basking in his glory, like, wow, I'm so good looking. I'm so handsome. But rather, he says, قَالَ رَبِّ السَّجْنُ أَحَبُّ إِلَيْهِ. My Lord, prison is better than what these women are inviting me towards. Wow, what a lesson for me 14 centuries later, thousands of centuries later, thousands of years later. Allah subhanahu wa ta'ala is saying, take lesson, نَحْنُ نَقُصُّ عَلَيْكَ. That you are going to go through these trials and tribulations. You may have that power. You may have that beauty. But look how when he was cornered and she told him, hey, Talak, come to me. She says, قَالَ مَعَاذَ اللَّهِ. I seek protection with Allah. Allah says, look how much I loved him, that I protected him, that though he ran away and broke seven doors to escape, Abawab, Quran says, but he did not see those doors as a hindrance. He saw seven doors, and Shaitan says, seven doors, stay and fall. Imam Hussein is in Karbala, and he sees an army hundreds of times larger than him. He looks up. He says, Ridham bi qada wa tasliman li amri. We are satisfied, our Lord. I don't care if this whole world comes against us. In kana Muhammad, lam in kana din Muhammad lam yastaqim illa bi qatli. Faya suyuf khudini. If this deen of Muhammad cannot stand upright, come, give me, get me. I'm ready. That's the lesson you and I need to have. That Allah says, I'm going to test you. You're going to have trials and tribulations, losses and gains. Don't lose your trajectory of uprightness. This is the message tonight. Salawat ala Muhammad wa ala Muhammad. In Surah Al-Fat, Allah subhanahu wa ta'ala describes that those who are upright, and the lesson tonight is for you and I to fantasize through the blood of Imam Hussein that I am going to be upright, strong, intrepid, wise, learned, patient, caring, sharing, giving, and forgiving. That was the character of Ahlul Bayt. Imam Zainul Abidin alayhi salatu wassalam, salawat ala Muhammad. While he has just witnessed his father's shahada, he says, Allah qad qutil al-Husayn. They have killed him. He stood there and he looked, and he was so patient. He was ill, but he was patient, thirsty. He knew his mission, that Allah made him sick so that it is not obligatory on him to fight, to protect the wilaya, the imamah. But for him to witness that, to me, would have an indelible mark in my heart where I would never be able to get out questioning God's mercy if I were not strong. So Imam is teaching me that when you go through such tragedies, not only should you bear it with patience, and know this is transient, that Allah is merciful, that my father's head was severed from his body, but he has attained high stations of paradise. He is Sayyid al-Shabab Ahlil Jannah. He is the leader of the youth in paradise. But that's the price. So when you and I go through

struggle and suffering. And when we have children, for example, that may not be healthy, or we may be born in poverty, or we may be born in difficulty, or we have a spouse who's giving us a problem, or we have a society or a neighbor, deal with it properly. Punish them with kindness. Imam Zain al-Abidin says, when somebody does bad to you, punish them by being kind to them. That character was constant in all our prophets and all our imams. Constant. It's a lesson for you and I. But firmness, that while we take this lesson, that I'm going through difficulty, know that Allah subhanahu wa ta'ala is merciful. And understand that within the destiny of God's system, He has put us under stress because we can handle it. Allah in the last verse of Surah Al-Baqarah says, لا يكلف الله نفسا إلا وسعها لها ما كسبت وعليها ما اكتسبت. We don't put a burden on you except that which you can handle. And the deeds that you will earn, the good ones will bear you, and the bad deeds will bear you. It's a beautiful sentence in the last verse 286 of Surah Al-Baqarah. Allah subhanahu wa ta'ala says, fundamentally, la yukallifu Allahu nafsan illa wus'aha. We don't put a burden on a person except that which they can handle. So I'm saying this to all of us, the problems you and I are having in our homes and with our children, in our finances, no, it's gauged. And it's given a certain weight. But please know, and the mu'mineen who are of very high stature say that if in 40 days I don't have a problem, I am worried. For Allah may have forgotten me. Allah doesn't forget. But what the person is saying is that maybe I am not a true servant of God where I should be. Hence my trials have stopped. A true believer is expecting them. Please understand that. I think that's incredible. That when we understand that, within range, not which will break your back, but it is a constant stress. Ya ayyuhal insan, innaka kadihun ila rabbika kadhan famulaqi. O mankind, struggle upon struggle until you meet your Lord. Now when we do that, that sweat equity, that difficulty, Allah says, look at you. I had angels bow to you. Angels don't make mistakes. I commanded them to bow to you. Really? Allah says, you are better than they are. But they don't make mistakes. They obey you. They're made of light. They are pure. Allah says, if you can sustain this difficulty and be upright and not complain and thank me for it, you will be higher than an angel. So when we look at Ahlul Bayt, proof positive that even the angels recognize. When Imam Ali was in the Battle of Uhud, Jibreel said, La fata illa Ali, wa la saif illa Zulfiqar. There is no youth like Ali, and there is no sword like Zulfiqar. Why? Because this young person stood firm for Allah, fighting for the cause of Allah, superior to the angels, for it is the angels passing down salawat to him and honoring him. Salawat ala Muhammad wa ala Muhammad. As I conclude on this night, there is much to be said, but I want to just point a very important point here. That in Surah Al-Fath, Allah says, Muhammadur Rasulullah, a very important point, because this is that culmination of what happened to Yusuf alayhi salam when he reached that high status, right? What was his character? Yusuf alayhi salam, when he sees his brothers bowing, he didn't get drunk with his power. He looked and he looked up, and he was stunned by this reality of being so chosen by God. أَمْ يَحْسُدُونَ النَّاسَ عَلَى مَا أَتَاهُمُ اللَّهُ مِنْ فَضْلٍ. He looks up. Sulaiman does the same. Ibrahim alayhi salam does the same. Musa alayhi salam does the same. Isa alayhi salam, Jesus, peace be upon him, says the same. Everyone had a similar principle of what Yusuf alayhi salam did. That when he saw this incredible honor, he used it to take people to Tawheed. And he acknowledged that the very function of why he's there and the very reason for his success is because of his purity in Tawheed. He said, Rabbi, qad ataytani min al-mulk. Because when they all bowed, he was the object of veneration. Tremendous. This incredible bowing, looking at him. He said, Rabbi, qad ataytani min al-mulk.

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My Lord, you atayteni, you gave me wealth. Look, he's rich. He's the governor of Egypt. Canaan, where he came from, was Bedouin, was very desert-like. He says to his father, look, that what they did to me, they took me out of Bedouin land and brought us to a metropolis. Shaitan wanted me dead. He caused this fitna between my brothers and I. But look at the result. Tonight, I want us to remember the result of the Shahada of Imam Hussein, that you and I have Islam. And I will say this. Statistically, the fastest growing religion on earth is Islam. I know people say this, oh, you know, you Muslims say this. No, no, it's a statistical fact. The evangelical societies recognize this very, very acutely and clearly. It's not a secret. Even soldiers who went to Iraq, there was a massive conversion of the soldiers from the United States who became Muslims. But they don't want to reveal that because the growth of Islam has a natural trajectory because it's the religion of truth. Deen al-haq liyudhirahu ala deen kulli. It will supersede. But I say this tonight, that the reason it has that trajectory and will continue to have that trajectory was because of the shahada of Imam Hussein alayhi salam. Salawat ala Muhammad wa ala Muhammad. Quickly, in Surah Al-Fath, Allah says, Muhammadur Rasulullah wal-ladhina ma'ahu ashiddau ala al-kuffar ruhamau baynahum tarahum rukka'an sujjadan yabtaghuna fadla min Allahi wa ridwan sibahum fi wujuhim min athar al-sujud thalika mathalum fi al-tawrat wa mathalum fi al-injil kazar'in akhraja shat'ahu fa'azaru fa'staghlada فاستوى على سوقه يعجب الزراء ليغيظ بهم الكفار. Ah, unbelievable, unbelievable. Salawat ala Muhammad wa ala Muhammad. He says, Muhammad is the apostle of Allah and those who are with him are firm. Ma'ahu, not companions, not sahaba. Sahaba has two sides because sahaba also has ashabun nar. Companions of hell. This one is ma'ahu, in heart, in spirit, they are one. وَالَّذِينَ ma'ahu, أَشِدَّوْ عَلَى الْكُفَّارِ. They are firm against kufr. What did we witness 40 nights ago? What did we recite? أَشِدَّوْ عَلَى الْكُفَّارِ. Imam stood firm. The kuffar were on the other side. أَشِدَّوْ عَلَى الْكُفَّارِ. رُحَمَوْ بَيْنَهُمْ. Merciful to each other. On the night of Ashura, hugging each other, praying for each other, paying each other's debts. Can I help? Is there something I can do to help? Ruhamau bainahum. And what did you see on that night? Tarahum. Rukkan sujadan. You will see them doing ruku and sujood. Fadla min Allah. Asking for the grace of God. Ridwan. Simahum fi. Meaning you will see on their faces atharis sujood. You will see signs of sujood. And this has been mentioned in the Torah, and the Injil. The Bible of Jesus alayhi salam. Torah, well, Injil. But what is the most beautiful part to this, Allah subhanahu wa ta'ala, besides all of this, he says, like a seed produce that puts forth a sprout, then it strengthens it and it becomes stout, and stands firm in its stem, and it delights the sowers, meaning those who planted it, they're smiling. Our 14 masumeen are smiling today. Fatimatu Zahra, salamullahi alayha, who is present in these gatherings, is smiling. Imam Sahibul Zaman, ajallahu ta'ala faraja, he's present in these gatherings, is smiling. But this part is interesting. لِيَغِيدَ بِهِمُ الْكُفَّرِ صَلَوَاتَ اللَّهِ مُحَمَّدْ وَعَلَيْهِ. It enrages the disbelievers. 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

0: 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It's in the Quran. Imam Hussein alayhi salam, Imam Zainul Abidin alayhi salam, Imam Ali alayhi salam, Imam Hassan alayhi salam, right? All of them, they are what? Quran an-natiq, the walking, talking Quran. And this Quran that we read from is Quran as-samit, the silent Quran. The Quran is saying what we revealed is a shifa for the believers, but it does nothing to the disbelievers who are the enemies of God, but destruction. So the presence of Imam Hussein was nothing but the destruction of Iblis, the destruction of the Umayyads, and the destruction of all those who came after them, including the Banu Abbasid. And until today, those who are agencies against the way of Allah, they are a firm rooting. Allah says, لِيَغِيدَ بِهُمُ الْكُفَّارِ. 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Allah has promised those among those who believe and do good forgiveness and a great reward. As we go to Sham, we find Imam Zainul Abidin alayhi salam chained, dragged from Kufa. Yazid thinks that by dragging, he's going to display his power. But Allah has already addressed this, that my believers are firm against kufr, and they will destroy you just by being around you. Meaning Iblis will be destroyed because of the Prophet and his Ahlul Bayt, because of the Quran. This is, you and I'm telling you this sincerely, we are so blessed that we have problems with evil. We have satanic elements that constantly fight us, that constantly take us away. When Allah says, you know, إِنَّ صَلَاتَ تَنْحَى عَنِ الْفَحْشَاءِ وَالْمُنْكَرِ وَلَذِكْرُ اللَّهِ أَكْبَرِ. Salah keeps you away from wrongdoing and evil. And Imam Hussein alayhi salam, who's the example of the highest form of protection against Iblis, is also maintaining salah in the middle of a battle. And you know, when your house is burning, you only take what's precious and you run. Imam took salah when the house was burning. Then he looks up and Abu Thamama says that it is prayer time. He says, may Allah raise you among the prayerful ones on Judgment Day. Oh, Abu Thamama, that you remembered salah in this grievous day when we're about to leave and go return to Allah. He said, if not for salah, what do we have? And Abu Thamama stood in front of Imam Hussein alayhi salam. And while he's doing takbir and leading salatul khawf, the enemy who was doing shahadatain falsely as munafiqeen were throwing arrows at Muslims who were praying. I mean, you could not make it more conspicuous to know where shaitan lies. That shaitan is throwing arrows at a Muslim who is praying to God and not even attacking you, and is praying peacefully. Today we have people who get annoyed when we pray. They get annoyed when our women wear hijab. They get annoyed when we believe in Allah. No different than what they were. And yet Imam lost half his army. Did he care? No. So the same thing they say, our Imam Zainul Abidin, after witnessing his father, what did he do? They say once he was released, he served the orphans, the poor, and the needy. They say when Imam Muhammad Baqir gave his ghusl, as you know, he was poisoned. He said, I saw a scar on my father's back. A scar. For he was carrying so much grains of wheat on his back, feeding the poor. Honestly, I cried that how did you have that energy when you saw such evils committed against you and your family? What standard do you have? What love do you have that I want? That you have such love? What kind of love do you have that these are the same people who turned away from your father? And now you're feeding them. You're saving them. Imam Zainul Abidin says, وَسَارِيُوا إِلَىٰ مَغْفِرَةٍ. Allah says in the Quran, وَسَارِيُوا إِلَىٰ مَغْفِرَةٍ مِنْ رَبِّكُمْ وَجَنَّةٍ أَرْضُ السَّمَاوَاتُ وَالْأَرْضُ وَعِدَّتْ لِلْمُتَّقِينَ الَّذِينَ يُنْفِقُونَ فِي السَّرَّاءِ وَالضَّرَّاءِ وَالْكَاذِمِينَ الْغَيْظِ وَالْعَافِينَ عَنِ النَّاسِ وَاللَّهُ يُحِبُّ الْمُحْسِنِينَ. 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

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Oh my God, they swallow their anger. Ultimate example of this verse in the Quran, Imam Zainul Abidin. كَاذِمِينَ الْغَيْظِ. For he was a victim of treachery, a victim of evil. He was a victim of jealousy. كَاذِمِينَ الْغَيْظِ. وَالْعَافِينَ عَنِ النَّاسِ. And you forgive mankind. Not only do you hold back your anger, you forgive. عَافِينَ عَنِ النَّاسِ. You know, they said Marwan bin Hakam, who was the engineer of Karbala, one of the engineers of Karbala was Marwan. Marwan bin Hakam, when he started running away because he was being chased after Karbala, took his children to Imam Zainul Abidin and said, take care of my children. Imam opens the gate in Medina and sees this is the arch enemy of God who has brought his children to him. Would you and I have the capacity to take those children and say, no problem, I will protect them. When you, the enemy of God, are killing me and my children, would you and I do that? Allah says, كَاذِمِينَ الْغَيْظِ وَالْعَافِينَ عَنِ النَّاسِ. That character, brothers and sisters, in the annals of religion, in the annals of all philosophies on earth, in the annals of human character and behavior, you will not find equals. Imam Zainul Abidin brought them, took care of them for a short period of time, but he showed that on Judgment Day, he cannot complain, for I was kind to him, but they were unkind to me. And tomorrow I will recite what Zainab alayhi salam spoke when she said, O Yazid, Ya Ibn al-Tulaqa, O you son of the one whose father and you are a freed slave, when my grandfather freed you in Mecca. You, Yazid, she does not address him as Amir, addressing him as Yazid. Even Imam Zainul Abidin, he says, Ya Yazid, I'dhan hatta as'ada hadhihi al-a'wad. O Yazid, allow me to climb up these pieces of wood so that I may speak, and what I will speak will bring benefit to the audience, and God will be pleased, and maybe we will get barakah for what I'm going to say. For what the Imam is saying, your khatib, who was right speaking before me, was a crony paid by you to please you and enrage Allah. For there was a man sitting praising Yazid and Muawiyah about how great he is, and cursing Imam Ali and cursing Imam Hussein. Imam Zainul Abidin says, shame on you, for you have done this to please him and invoke the wrath of God. Shame on you. Be silent. Uskut, Imam said. Be silent, for you are a liar. That level, tomorrow we will talk. But tonight, Imam Zainul Abidin and Zainab now penetrate. That. What does the Imam say now? I have given my life, my soul. Now I'm going to penetrate the fortress of Iblis. And what I'm going to lay in it, I'm going to put that seed, like I mentioned in this surah, Surah Al-Fath. And it will grow the most powerful tree. And it will reap its benefits to everybody. So this conversation is ending with this tonight. That Zainab alayha salam, the women of Karbala, Rabab, and all those who were the companions who became martyred in Karbala, their children stood there as flag bearers of that seed that Imam placed, and now they're going to sow it. First, Zainab throws Yazid into a frenzy and she exposes his evils. And the people of Syria had not heard of this before. They thought Yazid was a good man. Quick history, please, very important. The first Khalifa, Abu Bakr, when he came into power, soon after Syria fell, Damascus fell. And who was the first governor? Muawiyah's elder brother, the son of Abu Sufyan. Can you imagine? The arch enemy of God becomes the first governor of Syria. SubhanAllah. Soon after there was an epidemic, he died. Muawiyah becomes the governor. And the second caliph, Umar bin Khattab, liked him so much that he's the only governor Umar did not fire in his life.

0: fired every governor. The only governor he allowed was Muawiyah. I want us to think, please, those of us who are in the Muslim world, I want you to scratch your heads and prepare to answer Allah on Judgment Day when God is going to ask you, how did you consider such people when they put such tyrants in power? Then, to add insult to injury, the second caliph extended his power into Jordan and into Lebanon, greater Syria, and made Muawiyah even more powerful. That's the power we're talking about. And from the very beginning, the Byzantine Christians who were taken over, the Islam that was introduced to them was the Islam of Bani Umayyah, the one that had hatred for Ahlul Bayt. And that Islam, unfortunately, still is prevalent in some countries in the world. You walk it and you see the hatred they have for you. You said, oh my God, that's exactly how Muawiyah was teaching his people in Syria. It hasn't changed because Shaitan is pressuring. But don't worry, it's breaking. It's breaking very fast because they are weak. They're like the house of a spider. They're breaking. Just be patient. Watch. But in the end here, you find when Zainab alayhi salam stands and looks at Yazid, she says, now I have entrance. And I'm going to pacify this. And her speech was impeccable. No time tonight. I just want you to know. But before she spoke, Yazid was reciting a poetry which his fathers had coined, but he added to it, and I'll paraphrase it. The head of Imam Hussein was brought next to him on a platter. Historians say two people's heads in the history of Islam were brought to a king. One was Yahya ibn Zakariya, John the Baptist, the Christians call him, and Imam Hussein. Both were presented on a platter to the king. Yazid was so arrogant that he took his stick and started tapping the lips of Imam Hussein. And you know what is interesting is that Zainab alayhi salam is witnessing this. Imam Zainul Abidin in his chains is witnessing this. That head, that blessed head the Prophet kissed. The lips the Prophet kissed. The saliva he shared with that blessed face is being struck by a false man reciting an ode that if only my forefathers of Badr could witness the revenge I have taken on the Banu Hashim, and if only they could witness what I have done. And the rebuttal of Zainab, I will talk about it tomorrow, but I want to bring this point to an end. There was an ambassador from Rome. He was a Christian. Now, of course, you know, the people of Syria in the court thought that Imam Hussein was just an ordinary person who challenged the Khalifa. He deserved to be killed. But after Zainab alayhi salam discusses this, Zainab says, how dare you strike that very head that the Prophet kissed? Anyway, this ambassador looks and he's stunned. So he looks at Yazid. He says, I am a Christian. We honor the footprints of a donkey that Jesus rode on. And you are effacing the very agent of God. How dare you do this? And Yazid was enraged. And he looks at this ambassador, and has him executed. And he became a shaheed. So you find that the majlis of Imam Hussein begins in the court of Yazid. And one of the first martyrs was a non-Muslim in the court of Yazid. But the power of Imam Hussein was so great that even Mahatma Gandhi knew that the only way I'll get rid of the British is if I follow the footsteps of Hussein. أَلَا لَعْنَةُ اللَّهِ لَلْقَوْمِ الظَّالِمِينَ وَسَيَعْلَمُ الَّذِينَ ظَلَمُوا أي منقلبين ينقلبون ما تم حسين.
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